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10: Back here on The Herd. 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Played at Penn State, now is in San Diego. 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Rich, how you doing, man?
11: I'm great. Enjoying the summer weather in San Diego, but then again, it's always summer in San Diego.
10: Yeah. Nice. Beautiful portion of America. And on the NFL front, you know, if you look at the opposite coast, I had a little Buffalo Bills rant. First of all, I thought last year was going to be the year for Josh Allen, right? No Lamar in the playoffs, no Mahomes, no Burrow. They kind of get jobbed in Denver. I disagreed with the call, the big reception down the field that was ruled an INT. But I don't know. I just wonder if Josh Allen's ever going to win a Super Bowl in Buffalo. They got the head coaching change. They're an older team. There was a list that said they ranked 29th on under 25 talent. I don't know. Where are you on the Bills?
11: I'm bullish on the Bills. I think they could have a good season, but everything you said and that report on the age of their roster is definitely a concern. You know, I thought you made a good point, and it's a factual one. When you're good, it's hard to retrieve young talent because it's typically the poorer teams in the NFL who are drafting higher, getting that injection of talented young players in the first and second round with higher draft selections, higher slots in the first and second round. So it's a little more difficult. So you have to be a keen eye for talent and talent acquisition. But I think the reason why Josh Allen and the Bills are still a contender is because of Josh Allen.
10: Yeah.
11: Josh Allen, he

0: needs more around him. You know, there's no question about it. Offensive line needs to hang in there for him a little bit better. But fundamentally, the way the Bills have struggled over the years is Josh Allen has to be the butcher, the baker, and the bread maker for the Bills. You know, I mean, your plan can't be like, hey, we got to keep it close. This way Josh Allen can do something cool for us at the end of the game. You know, whether it's make him the running game or have him extend a play and find an explosive play downfield somewhere, or tightrope the sideline to score a touchdown to seal a win for us. Because like we've seen before with mobile quarterbacks, as they get older in their career, they look older than pocket passers. And Josh Allen is a lot more than just a pocket passer. So they need to be protective of him specifically. And they're going to have to find a way to carefully select talent here over the next 2 or 3 years, because that's Josh Allen's prime. That's really what we're talking about here. And then it'll be a quick exit into the backslope of his career.
1: Yeah, it's weird. You were on those Patriots teams where I know Belichick at the end did not draft well, but for whatever reason, every year it'll be like, oh, we'll pick up an Edelman, an Amendola. We'll just slide guys in and everything seemed to work. I don't know that the same applies to the Bills. The Keon Coleman experiment appears to be a bust. Defensively, they haven't improved. They do have a lot of young guys, but I don't know. Where would you rank the Bills if you're looking at the landscape in the AFC?
0: Where I look at the Bills, where I think they could have success is obviously in division. I think the Patriots could potentially take a step back here. You know, it almost feels like they may have arrived too soon. Like they're way ahead of schedule and their strength of schedule is going to be increased and they're going to get beat up a little bit this season. And then obviously the Jets. Well, I know you're a Jets fan, J-Mac, but the Jets are going to Jets.
1: Yes.
0: And then the Miami Dolphins, like they're still in my mind a top contender, obviously in their conference, but also in that division where they can pad their stats a little bit. But beyond that, I agree with what you just said. You know, they've had some misses in some key draft slots, and they're going to have to make up for those in years to come. Now, just because you have an older roster doesn't mean you still can't do special things. I mean, the Rams aren't a young team, and they're the tops in the NFL in terms of prediction markets. So you see this everywhere. Veteran experience and talent is necessary and needed, but you cannot miss on draft picks. You cannot miss on acquiring a free agent and getting them into the mix early this way that they can have success with your program. And the Bills have had a couple of misses recently.
1: Let me ask you about the Chiefs. Yahoo Sports ranked them 12th in the NFL, which seems a little low. It's almost like the pendulum has swung too far, Rich. So 5 Super Bowl appearances in 7 years, they're amazing. They miss for 1 year. Wow, actually, they're chopped liver. I don't know. It feels like a bounce back season ahead for the Chiefs, no?
0: I would agree with that. Look, Mahomes is still Mahomes, even though he's injured coming off the ACL and LCL reconstruction. And you still have Andy Reid, who is easily one of the most strategic game planners you could imagine. You know, he's done such wonderful things with that offense and really with that team overall as a tone setter for the organization. But here's the key questions for the Chiefs heading into the season. Now, I'm buying them at a value. I like Chiefs stock right now. But is Mahomes going to be healthy? And if he is healthy enough to play week one, what level of Mahomes are we getting? So much about his game is his ability to move in the pocket. And I do mean in the pocket. Yeah, he can get outside the pocket and create. And obviously when he's mobile and on the loose, he's deceivingly athletic. But man, like a big part of his game is those quick twitchy lower body movements in the pocket to give himself that extra fraction of a second to get a pass off over the middle or to find that receiver who's breaking late. It's really important that they have a healthy Mahomes. So if that means that they got to get through the first 4 games of the season on limited use or potentially have him sit for a little bit so they get the best version of Mahomes for this season. If you look at their early season, it's not treacherous. They could probably survive. I don't know if Fields is the best option, but I mean, that's what they have to roll with as it stands right now, depending on who wins the backup job. I think it comes down to his health and really his health alone. But assuming health, I think you can buy Chiefs stock low,
1: yeah,
0: and you'd probably look like a genius come the end of the season.
1: So a divisive topic is this whole Fernando Mendoza. Should he start? Should he sit? You know, Kubiak has a relationship with Cousins dating back to Minnesota. I'm of the belief you draft a guy one, you love him. He's your franchise guy. Start him. I don't know what the holdup is. So what if Kirk Cousins wins a couple games? Mendoza will learn on the fly. Where do you stand on this? I agree. I'm totally fine if we disagree, because I do agree that there is a side where, oh, sitting makes sense. But this is a guy with 2 years starting in college football.
0: Yeah, yeah. And we've seen this before. When you have limited reps at the college game, those transferable skills and that feel for the game at the NFL level can really be lacking, and it may take a little bit more time to ease into your career. But then again, we've seen the opposite. We've seen guys with limited reps in college who've blasted off into the scene and their stratospheric talents. So it really comes down to Fernando Mendoza's propensity for learning an offense and catching up quick. Look, the things you can't replicate at practice are those third and long situations where the rush is real. The things you can't replicate at practice are those collapsing pockets, mm-hmm, where you got people falling at your legs and NFL talents who are trying to earn money to pay mortgages, trying to rip that ball out of your hand. And Kirk Cousins has been through that fire. So I don't want to middle the line here. I'll give you my official take, but it's not cowardly for them to start start Kirk Cousins and give Mendoza a seat to start the season. And it's also not going over your skis to have your number one overall draft pick start the season. I personally think they should probably let him sit on the sideline for a couple of weeks, let him get a feel for the speed of the game, ease him into this transition, because you brought in Kirk Cousins to be a bridge quarterback, a mentor quarterback anyways. So you might as well maximize your value there. And then you know what the future is going to be. It's just a matter of when do you want to start that future track with your young quarterback.
1: Let me quickly wrap up with the Chargers. They're a team I've circled mostly because Mike McDaniel, coming from Miami, great offensive coordinator, maybe not the greatest leader as a head coach. He did get to the playoffs twice, Mike, so I'm not knocking you for that. But I just wonder if this is what Herbert needs, right? Zero playoff wins, but he keeps getting to the postseason. And I wonder if the Chargers, you said the Chiefs are kind of a buy low. I wonder if the Chargers are maybe the stock with the most upside in the league. Where are you on the Chargers heading into year three with Jimbo Harbaugh?
0: So 11-6, and then a question mark here on year three. It's yet to be determined. But they need a playoff win. And I'm not gonna say that's their ceiling, but that's kind of the expectation. That's the bare minimum here this season. They got to find a way to get into the playoffs and not have an unceremonious bouncing on a Saturday night and be like, well, at least we were a double-digit win team. That's just not going to cut it as they continue forward. And look, I'm glad you focused on Mike McDaniel. I think that was a great hire. A one team scrap heaps a head coach, another team gets way better in a very important and potentially deficient category in terms of who's orchestrating the offense. I think they need to do a better job protecting Herbert. That's task one this offseason. Getting better up front, staying healthy up front would be insanely helpful. Thank Fundamentally, you. On the ground, they need to have a more consistent run game. The best way to support a Justin Herbert in a Mike McDaniel or a Jim Harbaugh offense is having a ground game that threatens you to draw the defense nearer to the line of scrimmage. This way he can create more explosives downfield. Mm-hmm. And that's what they were really lacking, is that downfield threat who can consistently scare a defense. Because when you have a defense guessing, hey, do we play near the line of scrimmage? Do we back off? Do we put in our sub personnel and we play against speed, or do we put our bigs in to protect the line of scrimmage? That's when you have won the chess match, when you're inside of the defensive coordinator's head and he can't make sense of what to do personnel wise or fundamentally with how they're arranging their defense.
1: We could wrap up real quick as a radio host. Obviously, you're waiting with bated breath for LeBron James to make a decision. I keep getting updates, and I am not usually notification guy, but I keep seeing stuff for former players, current players. Everybody's weighing in with their thoughts and theories. Who's going where? Just give me your quick take on LeBron James and this. Can we call it a morass? I don't know. I don't know what word really applies here. cluster?
0: I think that LeBron is going to go wherever it makes the most sense for his star to shine brighter. And look, I think the return home to Cleveland would be a fantastic story, finishing his career kind of where it started. And obviously the kid from Akron storyline, a super team in Golden State with a bunch of aging veteran superstars, Hall of Famers, would be a fantastic final landing spot. But I think what LeBron is chasing is the crown. He wants a championship. And I think probably his best opportunity for that is in Miami. And teaming up with Eric Spoelstra again, who was a former head coach of his during the Wade Bosch James era.
1: Yeah.
0: And then Pat Riley, still the president of basketball operations down there in South Beach, the same as he was when LeBron was there part one. I think that would be smart for them to run it back. And they may have tipped their hand a little bit. I know you saw this, J-Mac. But yeah, like a social media intern accidentally launched a link for the live LeBron James presser. So who knows? Maybe we've already got the news before the news came out.
1: Summer interns just getting fired, getting whacked. All right, Rich Ohrenberger, Fox Sports Radio. Great stuff, man. I will talk to you soon.
0: You got it. Thanks, J-Mac.
1: All right. Good stuff from Rich Ohrenberger. Play with the Cardinals. Oh, poor guy. No, just kidding. And the Patriots. Let's go to Rachel Nichols with the news.
2: No. Turn on the news. This is the Herdline News.
3: Arizona taking strays?
1: Yes, like,
3: where did that come from?
1: By the way, at some point, we got to talk about their quarterback. Jacoby Brissett unsigned? What's happening?
3: We'll get there.
1: Eventually, we'll convince the staff. Hey, we've got to talk about bad teams, guys. We have to.
3: Well, I want to talk about a team that we think is good, or at least I do, that other people might think is bad. The Athletic just came out with its annual overrated teams list. And I got to tell you, J-Mac, I was surprised to see the Bears on the list. Chicago, of course, finishing the season 11-6, lost to the Rams, but only in overtime in the divisional round. Ben Johnson being hailed as a leader. Caleb Williams celebrated for his late-game heroics. But it's actually some of that that the Athletic mentioned in the overrated category,
1: yes,
3: that Williams relying on the late-game heroics is actually a weakness. They think the pass rush is a sore spot that's only going to get worse this year. So, look, we know Colin, super high on the Bears. He's Mr. Chicago now.
1: Yes.
3: And we've heard a lot of other people put them right there with the Lions at the top of the division. Where are you on whether they're overrated or not?
1: So, you know, I'm this gambling nerd. I built a model through Claude for the World Cup. And now I'm refining it for NFL. And one of the first things it spat out was the under on the Bears.
3: Hmm.
1: Because of, you know, the Caleb Williams magic, you can't count on that. The defense got a billion turnovers. Mm-hmm. Can't count on that. The problem is Ben Johnson muddies it up because there is a line of thought that he could be the next McVay.
3: Yeah.
1: Where it's like, listen, he's that good. Now, mm-hmm, he was awesome in Detroit.
3: Mm-hmm.
1: He was instantly a hit in Chicago. We now have some tendencies. We know as a head coach is what he likes to do.
3: Mm-hmm.
1: I don't know if things will change in year two. The offense has a lot of skill players.
3: Yeah.
1: They're pretty stacked.
3: Oh, they're very stacked.
1: I don't know. I'm still torn on the Bears. I'm not willing to put my flag in the ground whether they're going to be overrated or not, but I can understand the case for it.
3: Look, I know Chicago hasn't had the best quarterback play ever as a franchise, but he set the record last year. Already set the record for most passing yards in the entire franchise history, which is a long one. He's got phenomenal receivers. I just feel like this perspective doesn't give any credence to the idea that he could get better. And all we saw last year was Caleb Williams get better. So if you're saying, yes, how he is at the end of last season is the top of what we can expect from him. Sure, they might be overrated, but I got to believe he's going to continue to improve. He's still so young.
1: Yeah.
3: So
1: it's a late game magic. We remember the last stuff we saw, right? That Rams game was it's insane.
3: The Iceman, right?
1: Yeah.
3: There you go.
1: I forgot that. I need to incorporate that. That's a good celebration.
3: It's kind of Trae Young's celebration. I'm not going to lie.
1: Oh, that's right.
3: Yeah.
1: Trae Young did that. Yeah.
3: The NBA also probably has the Iceman trademark unlock. But, you know, whatever. Whatevs. Let's go to the NBA because the Naismith Basketball Hall of Fame has just announced they are launching a new exhibit this weekend dedicated to Steph Curry, which, you know, probably not surprising until you find out it is the first time in the Hall's 75-year history that they have ever dedicated an exhibit to an active player. Curry's like, it's hard to put into words. The exhibit's called Steph Curry Beyond the Arc. I don't know. I'm curious. This speaks to the fact that the Hall of Fame, obviously he's a first ballot Hall of Famer, but they think that he's so transcendent, they're putting an exhibit up now. there's a lot of conversation over whether Steph Curry is a top 10 player of all time. This would certainly think the Hall of Fame thinks so. What do you think?
1: Yeah, I think he is. But here's what's interesting. So he's getting this honor. Mm-hmm. He's the first active player. Mm-hmm. He is the first player, I'm almost certain, ever to be the unanimous MVP every mm-hmm. first place vote, right?
3: Yep.
1: Things that LeBron never got, Jordan never got. I do think he's one of these Mount Rushmore faces for the NBA. Like, when you look at what he's done transforming the game, literally, I mean, you drive by playgrounds in your area, Rach, there's kids shooting three-point bombs because of Steph Curry, you know? We were in Pennsylvania before we moved out here.
3: Uh-huh.
1: And when the Warriors would come to town, I'd get tickets.
3: Of course.
1: I swear to you, the lower bowl was 30% Curry jerseys.
3: Yeah.
1: This was like before he was with KD or any of that.
3: Yeah.
1: This guy is one of the most beloved players ever. I like to say in a sport that's been played above the rim forever, he's the best below the rim superstar the league has ever seen. My favorite player of all time. He eclipsed Magic Johnson in that honor. I'm a huge Curry guy, and I just think this speaks to his impact on the game.
3: Well, you just mentioned sort of the scope of what he has done, how he's impacted the game. And to me, when you're doing these lists, top 15 players of all time, top 20 players of all time, I think you have to take that into account as much as the stats, right? Because most of these lists have him at 15, 16. That makes no sense to me. First of all, if you're just looking at stats, a lot of the guys in the top 10 on this list played at a time. I mean, no disrespect to Bill Russell.
1: No,
3: amazing,
1: not.
3: Incredible, wonderful. There were eight teams in the NBA when he played. And
1: off-duty
3: a lot of the guys
1: firefighters, come on.
3: He played against were not full-time basketball players. That is not what Steph Curry is doing. But beyond the stats, the impact, he literally changed the dimensions of the way teams play basketball. He changed the game. And that has to count. Obviously, it counts for the Hall of Fame. That's what they named the exhibit after. But it counts for me when I look at who are the top 10 of all time. I put him on my list of top 10 because I think your impact on the game of basketball matters as much as how many points you happen to score in one year when the rules were different, 10 years earlier or later, when the number of teams were different, when the skill level was different, when international players were or weren't in the game. Like, I don't know, the impact he had on the game, that says enough for me. So.
1: Thank you.
3: There you go. All right. Trailblazers. We got to get to this story. Jason, I was talking to the producers about it. There is legitimate fear that Portland is going to lose the Blazers. They reportedly cut more employees this week, second round of layoffs, since new owner Tom Dundon took over the team in March. And he is publicly battling with the city of Portland over public funding to upgrade the Moda Center. This is getting ugly. Adam Silver said in his press conference last week, these negotiations are not going as he hoped. He's actually assigned someone from the league office to like be involved now because he's so worried about this. How devastating do you think it would be if Portland lost this team?
1: Man, you know, it wasn't during the playoffs is when we first started to get a whiff of this, when the owner was like, hey, you got to check out from your hotel room early, no
3: yep.
1: late fees.
3: Yep.
1: And then there was like a mascot. They had two mascots. And he's like, we ain't doing that.
3: Cutting that. No two-way players on the road, all that
1: too
3: stuff.
1: Too many players on the road. The two-way players, yeah. And then there was the head coach. Was it
3: yes.
1: Tiago Splitter? Was
3: yes.
1: he the one? Did an amazing job.
3: Absolutely.
1: Because remember, the actual head coach was Chauncey Billups,
3: Carted
1: who was playing
3: those
1: poker games.
3: Yes.
1: Right? So Splitter comes in and guides his team to the playoffs.
3: And yet?
1: And then he gets lowballed. They were like college coaches, I think, were coming in and like interviewing for the job. It was really ugly, wasn't it?
3: The coaches association, the guy who eventually took the job, I believe the salary is around $1 million a year, which is so
1: yeah,
3: much lower than market
1: I know.
3: Value. And people were upset with him. And he was saying, look, there's only 30 NBA coaches and this is my shot to be one of them. But it does. It sets a bad precedent for the entire profession. For me, I am just a huge person who believes that public funding should not be used to fund billionaires' arenas. Yep. It shouldn't. And I know he doesn't own the arena. The Paul Allen family gifted the city of Portland the arena last year for a dollar, right? Which is supposedly an act of goodwill, but that place has been falling apart for years. So if you hand someone an asset that needs, they're projecting $600 million in repairs, telling the city, hey, it's your problem now, and having the new owner come in and say, oh, you got to pay up. It's your arena. That's not a gift. I think the city has been kind of backed into a corner here. Some of its leaders maybe didn't think this through. And now you've got a billionaire. This guy is worth almost $3 billion asking for a handout. from the city. I just never think that that's okay. I think that you buy into a sports team. It's part of a public trust. He's going to make plenty of money. Whenever he sells his team down the road, he will make a huge, huge profit. Like, put it in what you, if you weren't interested in doing these things, why'd you buy the team?
1: Because he saw it as a potential upside play. I'm sure he's saying, oh, I can flip this thing, or I'll threaten to move the team out of the city, and then they'll pay for it. Listen, I don't want to go off the reservation here on some of these billionaire takes that's happening in America. It's not just the NBA. It's really ugly what's going on. Like, the greed out there is just disgusting. I don't know. And listen, Adam Silver's got some blood on his hands here. Bro, why did you let this guy buy the team?
3: Yeah.
1: Yeah, surely there were other suitors. Now, I know he won in the NHL. What was the team he won? Carolina
3: Hurricanes.
1: Right. So he's sitting behind, hey, listen, I know what I'm doing. We got a title in the NHL. Yeah, but look what you're doing to people, man.
3: Like, look what he did with the Hurricanes just now after they won the Stanley Cup. So the Stanley Cup, you know, it has the names of everyone on the team who's won it. And this is a big deal. I covered hockey for a while. It's a big deal. The bands around the Stanley Cup, once they have to remove one to make room for the next one, those go in the Hall of Fame. Having your name on the Stanley Cup is just the ultimate for a hockey player. And you can only have a certain number of names. There's only so much space. Tom Dundon, when the Hurricanes just won the title, put in the list of names, the top five names. Five. So five people who actually worked on that team for that championship are now can't be on. The top five names are him, his wife, and his children. How do you do that?
1: That's just ego and greed. It's just gross.
3: I don't know. I hope that the city of Portland stands strong. The state of Oregon, the city of Portland could definitely use that money in other places. They are ranked low on all that public education lists, a bunch of other stuff. And I get it. If the Blazers move, that city is never getting a team back, and they have no other major professional sports team. So there is a public value in that. But just because there's a value to the public doesn't mean you have to make them pay for it if you have the money.
1: Yeah.
3: And he has the money. He's $3 billion. He had $3 billion net worth. And that's not even counting the team he owns in Carolina, which is another four something.
1: Last thought, Rachel, you got teenagers. I got a couple. I don't understand on social media how all these influencers look up to billionaires. Like, they put them on this pedestal like they're awesome. Hey, guys, newsflash, they don't care about you at all. Look at the actions.
3: I am so glad you said that. So I have, you know, kind of said on social media this exact thing. Like, I cannot believe that he's holding the city up for money. And I brought up, you know, they're ranked 47th out of 50 states in K-12 education and all of these things. The number of people in my mentions defending the billionaire and also ripping on teachers. I had no idea. Teachers are greedy. Teachers are this. Teachers are that. What are you talking about? These people work for like $4 and are teaching your children and have to pay themselves for school supplies. Like, how do we get to this point in America where, as you point out, defending the billionaire sports owners, defending billionaires in general, and ripping on teachers?
1: Crazy is 2 hours ago, we were championing America for the World Cup run and all the Europeans, how awesome it is. And now here we are like, hey, guys, you know, we do have our problems, obviously big ones, but we probably should cut it short before we say stuff we regret. I'm sure the NBA is paying close attention. Rachel with the news.
2: Well, that's the news.
4: And thanks for stopping by.
2: The Herd Lie News.
1: All right. We're still waiting, folks. I don't know what the holdup is with LeBron. Maybe he's going to flip-flop, and maybe Minnesota gets in the mix. We'll talk about that next year on The Herd.
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22: Across the country right now, at this very moment, there are probably arguments taking place about who's doing more of the housework, the homework, the shuttling of kids from this activity to that. It's true. By and large, women do more of this than men. But doesn't have to be that way. And if you and your spouse can level that playing field, it's going to make both of you and your kids happier. Psychologist Yelena Kecmanovic says this might be how you get there. As hard as it might be at first, try to think of your partner like a teammate, not an adversary. Learn how to do some of the chores your partner does to get a better understanding of how much effort something takes. And finally, take the time to acknowledge what the other person is doing. And every now and then, even express your appreciation. That'll go a long way. I'm Dr. Sanjay Gupta, helping you live a better life.
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0: Saturday night is baseball night on Fox, and this week the game's biggest superstars take center stage. Shohei Ohtani and the Dodgers battling Juan Soto and the Mets, or Mariners-Rangers, you could get that one too. Saturday at 7 o'clock Eastern, only on Fox.
1: All right, earlier we had Albert Breer on to talk about this Kansas City Chiefs, what's the best word? Undervalued nature? Is that even a good phrase? I don't know. It's weird. Yahoo Sports came out with a power rankings list. Listen, it's the summer of lists. I'm the chief official list officer, and I totally disagree with it. I think the Chiefs are undervalued. Here's what Breer thought about KC coming in 12th.
2: I look at Kansas City, and it's hard for me to see, if Mahomes is healthy in himself, like a place where they're winning less than 10 games, right? Like, I think that's sort of the baseline when you've got a quarterback like that. Their ability to elevate up into like the 13-14 win range where they've been over the last few years, I think really kind of depends on a lot of those ifs. If Rashee Rice is a number one receiver, if Josh Simmons is in there for 17 games at left tackle, if Kenneth Walker hits as their big free agent acquisition, if Mansoor Delane can play right out of the box at corner.
1: Yeah, a lot of ifs. I want to bring in Rachel. So last year, I'm still doing a victory lap, Rachel, for predicting the Chiefs would miss the playoffs.
0: Listen, I'm going to cop to it. I'm the one who told you. You keep saying people told me I was crazy. That was me.
1: Well,
0: I'm the one
1: who told you Rachel crazy. Thought I was a freaking lunatic.
0: Well, because they had made three Super Bowls. Yes, so, like, yes, you know, yes. What are you supposed to think?
1: But I don't know. You saw the Chiefs.
0: Yes.
1: By the way, I never asked. Did you get the invite to the Kelce Swift wedding?
0: No comment.
1: I mean, you're big. What?
0: No comment.
1: Wait, you're holding out on us? Rachel, the world wants to know. Oh, that's right. The people who put info online were instantly doxed. And I'm sure they didn't get the invite. If you were invited to the Swift-Kelce wedding and you could only bring plus one, would you bring your husband or one of your daughters?
0: Are you saying I should have brought you? I mean, like...
1: No, I'm not going to... Come on. Not my jam.
0: No, because I have twin daughters.
1: Yes.
0: And there is no way you can bring one of your twin daughters to
1: something
0: tough. Like that.
1: So you would have to bring the husband.
0: Yeah. Which, you know, I like him.
1: Or maybe, I don't know. So like, it's like one of these athletes taking their mom to like the red carpet affair.
0: Yeah.
1: You know, the Oscars, Brad Pitt takes his mom or whatever.
0: But you only have one mom.
1: Right.
0: Different from having two daughters.
1: Yeah. Yeah.
0: Is my point.
1: That's a tough one. That's
0: there
1: a
0: you
1: very,
0: go.
1: Your daughters would kill you if you didn't take them. Oh my gosh. Wow. I don't know how we got sidetracked on that. But anyways, I need your thoughts on the Chiefs this year.
0: Yeah.
1: Division, AFC, all that.
0: Yeah, look, I am with you, by the way. I think they're undervalued. I think so much of the time when we do these lists, it's like, well, what did they do last season? Then swing all the way this way. And then what did they do? Then swing all the way that way. The Chiefs are still really good. They had holes at receiver last year. Obviously, Travis Kelce is still sort of regaining his footing, but he has looked good in the things they've done so far this spring. I like Mahomes coming back. I don't think that he's going to get a major catastrophic injury again. I think that's unlikely. You know, and I believe in Andy Reid, man. I covered Andy Reid in two cities, and I think I agree with Albert. I think he's one of the smartest guys in the entire sport of football. And he knows how to put his guys in the right position. He knows how to motivate them right. And don't pretend Andy Reid didn't learn anything from last year. He did.
1: Yeah. Revenge season for the Chiefs. Now let's go to the Bills. Here, I had a strong take on the Bills and Josh Allen. Super Bowl window closed. Here's what Breer said about Buffalo, Josh Allen, and the Super Bowl.
0: Mm-hmm.
2: I've got high expectations for the Bills this year. You know, I think DJ Moore is a good acquisition, a guy that they have background with because Brady was with him in Carolina. And I also think this is interesting. Like, the hire of Jim Leonard as their defensive coordinator, like, this is a guy who was like on a fast track to become a head coach a few years ago, hit a little bit of a speed bump there when he didn't get the job at Wisconsin, but was really well regarded in Denver. And I think he's going to be an important piece of the puzzle with Buffalo too. When you're talking about having like an attacking style of offense, I think Jim Leonard's going to reflect that on defense too.
1: Yeah, the Jim Leonard acquisition. Former Jets safety, Jim Leonard. He was there during the good days.
0: Yes.
1: Oh, way back. I don't know. Where are you on the Bills?
0: I disagree with you. First of all, I don't think this is his last shot at winning a Super Bowl.
1: It's tough to say.
0: NFL teams turn over so much more than a lot of other sports. They could have a draft next year where they find a gem and boom, that's your under 25 talent. So I don't think this is anyone's last shot in Buffalo. I don't believe in the curse of the Bills. Having to be a person though, who has stood on that field in Buffalo so many times in the wind, them giving up that advantage with the new stadium actually really surprises me. My quick story is that because I am a short person, sometimes they would have to have me stand on a box because they also wanted to get the goalposts in the background of the shot. And there was one time the winds were so bad during a January playoff game, I got blown off the box.
1: Wow.
0: I just boop right over. So that's how bad it can get on that field. And to just sort of be like, meh, we don't need it is a strange thing, but there you go. I think that the Bills are going to be fine as a contender going forward. If they don't win the Super Bowl this year, they could win in the future. Don't naysay the future. Have hope.
1: Yeah, I got a Bills fan buddy already texting me, J-Mac. Well, why you got to do us
0: why you
1: got to
0: be
1: like
0: that?
1: Hey, man, this is what we do. Hot takes, fire when ready. And I'm always ready. You know, listen, I got takes on takes in the chamber, Rachel. All right. Fun
0: ready,
1: Wednesday.
0: Fire,
1: we're back tomorrow. Who knows what the future holds?
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11: Back in 2019, I made a documentary for HBO called One Nation Under Stress. And what was true then is still true now. Money and financial problems are consistently ranked as the number one cause of stress in the United States. And a brand new study out of the Mayo Clinic found that worrying about money may age the heart even faster than traditional risk factors. Unlike an acute stressor, such as a short-term work deadline or a brief illness, financial strain is often chronic and ongoing. And because money affects so many aspects of daily life, financial stress can be difficult to escape. Even so, financial stress does not mean you're doomed. Just means you need to double down on the things you know are good for heart health. Diet, exercise, sleep, and of course, not smoking. I'm Dr. Sanjay Gupta, helping you live a better life.
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1: 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We hope you will take advantage of that. Rudy Dixon, our producer, glad that he's with us as always, and glad that you are with us as always to talk about everything pertaining to the world of sports. We got a lot to get into today. We're also going to tell you about what we have coming up on the station here, because we're here until 4, and following our show, the opportunity is there for you to stay tuned, because we've got Inside New Orleans with Eric Asher coming up from 4 to 6 p.m. Eric will do a great job as always, and your opportunity to talk with him exists from 4 to 6 p.m. this evening. Then we turn it over to Jude Young, and it's a free ticket to buy Ticket Tonight. Don't have to pay for it. He's here from 6 to 7. Witty, smart, good guests, and good comments from Jude Young from 6 to 7 here this evening. And then from 7 to 8 p.m., it's the Deke Bellavia Show, with the Big Chief, Deke Bellavia, from 7 to 8 this evening. So 6 hours of local sports talk, as always, each and every weekday from 2 to 8 p.m. here on 106.7 The Ticket. Glad that you have chosen to tune in to us and hope you'll stay with us. 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Many people are because they love sports and they're passionate about it. 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That's our affiliation, number one in the radio market nationally in the country. 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Let's tell you about what we've got coming up on the show today. Bottom of the hour, our regular Wednesday golf segment with Robert Emmett of Golf Tech to recap the Open Championship, about the latest Dagger and LIV Golf, and more. That's Robert Emmett coming up at about 2:30 or so. Then we get to the 3 o'clock hour, and we will have a couple of outstanding sports journalists for you. Richie Mills, sports director of WGNO, will join us to talk about some college football, some high school football, and more. Stay tuned for Richie. And then we'll have Sharif Ishak of WDSU Sports joining us to talk Saints, Pelicans, and more in the second hour today. So there you have it. The guests are planned. The show's laid out. And you're tuned in. And we are so happy you are, and you can participate by texting us or by calling us at 504-438-1067. We hope you will. I do want to tell you that I'm taking off here for a few days after today, so we got a good lineup for you coming up the rest of the week. Tomorrow, the Life Resources Bottom Line Sports Hour. Michael Green, my co-host, will be hosting. He'll be joined by legendary coach JT Curtis for the show tomorrow from 2 to 3 p.m. Then we'll have our Tulane Talk segment. Michael will have the voice of the Tulane Green Wave, Corey Glore, with him tomorrow as well. Friday, Matt Sims will be in for me, and he'll do a great job from 2 to 4. Sharp, knowledgeable. You'll have good guests. Matt Sims, 2 to 4 this Friday afternoon on 106.7 The Ticket. Saturday, 3 Tailgater Show. Roe Brown, my co-host, will be with Renee Nato of CrescentCitySports.com as they will take you through the 10 to noon show on Saturdays, our franchise show, and I know they'll do a great job for you there. Pardon me. And then on Monday, from 2 to 4, Lenny Van Gilder, my cohort and great friend from 106.7 The Ticket, and CrescentCitySports.com will be taking you home from 2 to 4 Monday. I'll be back on Tuesday of next week, but I'm happy to be with you today and happy to once again remind you that you can touch base with us at 504-438-1067. We remind you to keep up with the latest news on our shows and area teams. 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That's 1067 The Ticket. Make sure you do so. I know you'll be pleased to be able to do so. And again, a reminder that the countdown is on to the football season and the return of year 32 of Ken Trahan's original prep football report. A new season of the original begins Friday night, September the 4th, on 106.7 The Ticket. Looking forward to it. 6 hours of the best coverage of high school football in the state of Louisiana. It's totally encompassing. Each and every week we have a specific school night during the regular season at Francesca's by Katie's at 515 Harrison Avenue in Lakeview. Our first school night on September the 4th will feature St. Augustine Night. So stay tuned for that as we look forward to having the Purple Knights in the house on the 4th at Francesca's. Les East and Jude Young will host the 6 o'clock hour, the countdown show from Francesca's. And we'll have previews of top games from all over the state as well. Once 7 o'clock rolls around, Roe Brown joins me in studio as we take over with the original. We'll have reporters at 50 to 55 games a week bringing you updates of those games. And you can tune in then and you will get all the reports. But you're also going to get the scores in conjunction with CrescentCitySports.com. 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You can go there and get the scores. You can also listen to the show and get the scores. We continue on, 8 o'clock hour. Then in the 9 o'clock hour, we'll have a few winning coaches on following their respective games. 10 o'clock hour, analysis from around the state with our top analysts in every major media market in the state to talk about what the top games of the night were in that jurisdiction and to get their reaction to it. Then we're not finished because in the 11 o'clock hour, we air Friday Night Football from WNOL and WGNO with Richie Mills, who is on the show today, and JT Curtis, who is on the show tomorrow here on 106.7 The Ticket. So that's the six-hour run each and every Friday night, 15 weeks of the high school football season, culminating in the Caesar Superdome in the second week of December with state championship games. We sure do look forward to bringing it to you again, and we encourage you to listen in. And again, check out which school night it is each and every week during the regular season to be at our partner at Francesca's by Katie's. And yes, we are going to network the show to many other stations around the state. 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Stay tuned for that. But this is the flagship. And it's where you get all sports all the time and the best of high school football all the time. That is 106.7 The Ticket. 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Talk and text line available. Coming up, we'll have our commentary of the day, touching on SEC Media Days, and John Summerall. Stay tuned for that. We'll also have our sports headlines in a moment or so, and a reminder about our guest, Robert Emmett, at the bottom of the hour on golf from Golf Tech, and then Richie Mills from WGNO, along with Sharif Ishak from WDSU, coming up in hour number two. So there you have it. You got the lay of the land. You've got the game plan. And we are ready to roll on this Wednesday afternoon. Once again, 504. And it's 438-1067. That's 504-438-1067. We get things started this afternoon with our top sports headlines of the day.
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1: SEC Media Days continuing in Tampa. And once again, the Commissioner Greg Sankey doubling down. That is, conference leaders continue to talk about self-governance with regard to breaking away from the NCAA, saying it's not a breakaway if the SEC creates its own rules. I'm not sure what you call that, but that's what he had to say today. A lot of frustrations at every level in college sports, and Greg Sankey said that today and wanted to make sure that he got the word out there about what is transpiring. There are still going to be NCAA-run championships, which he said is going to be the case, except football, which is run through the college football playoff. He talked about March Madness being a perfect example of that. Talked about HBCUs, Southland Conference, SWAC, and all of those. In addition, some major decisions are still to be made about where to go and what to do and how it's going to happen. But again,
17: Sankey talking again about the possibility of changing everything. We shall see if that is going to be the case with what they choose to do. Media days continuing. Alabama, Florida coaches speaking, and of course, everybody paying attention to Ole Miss. And tomorrow, we all know, it's going to be Lane Kiffin. The anticipation is high. He'll speak tomorrow morning at the SEC meetings in Tampa.

0: crowd noise. And it's going to look somewhat like Arrowhead when you see the design that they have fashioned here. But they'll cross the state line to Kansas to get this done, which will be interesting to see how it plays with fans. Did you see the story about the Miami Heat and LeBron James? What an interesting dynamic that is. Crazy. The Heat posted a link to a scheduled live stream titled LeBron James Introductory Press Conference. And it was followed by the date, July 27th, and they posted it on the YouTube channel and then said it was a mistake. The spokesperson telling ESPN that the club's social media department was preparing for the possibility of James signing, the possibility, mind you, and mistakenly posted a link to the team's YouTube page, and that post was later deleted. For his part, Rich Paul of Clutch Sports, who represents James, said yesterday he still does not know when his client will decide which team he will play for next season. The Heat, the Cleveland Cavaliers, the other team that James played for previously, the Philadelphia 76ers, are all in the mix along with the Golden State Warriors and possibly the Minnesota Timberwolves, all there. But how about that mistake made by social media? You wonder about job security in a situation like that. I mean, that just can't happen, right? Pretty crazy that something like that could transpire. Interesting, too, that Spain, the World Cup champion, saying that discipline should not be meted out to Argentina, the losing side, for scuffles that took place after the match. And that's pretty sportsmanlike of the Spanish side, given the fact that some Argentinians look like sore losers with the way they conducted themselves and handled that situation. So, again, pretty interesting dynamic there, in that you don't like to see the kind of reaction you saw from Argentina, but the flip side being that the winning side handled itself with class and dignity. So, again, to put a bow on the World Cup, nothing but good stuff to come out of that, and a great job by this country to serve as the primary host of the event, including the championship match and the consolation match. It was a rousing success. Make no mistake about that. Those are our top sports headlines of the day. And once again, if you'd like to join us, you can text us or you can call us. And that number is 504-438-1067. That's 504-438-1067. We would love to hear from you. Coming up at the bottom of the hour, we will talk with Robert Emmett of Golf Tech about the Open Championship, about what's to come on the PGA Tour, and also about the latest dagger in LIV Golf that came out yesterday. 3 o'clock hour, Richie Mills of WGNO will join us, and we'll talk with Richie about college football, touch on high school football as well. And then we'll also visit with Sharif Ishak of WDSU about the Saints and Pelicans. So we got a lot planned for you, and we're ready to roll. And once again, the number, talk or text, 504-438-1067. We'll get into all of those topics and more, but first,
1: time now for Trahan's Takes, a candid take on a telling sports issue of the day with Cumulus New Orleans sports director Ken Trahan.
0: We all know who John Summerall is. He spent time here as an assistant, was the head coach for 2 years of the Tulane Green Wave, and he was university liked, respected, and obviously did an excellent job. John moved on to Florida. It was too good of an opportunity to pass up, and I think everyone recognizes that, whether we were disappointed or not. We liked a lot of things about Coach Summerall, not the least of which was that he was very straightforward and told you what he thought. Honesty is a great policy. And today, the rest of the media world, especially the SEC, the biggest stage, got a taste of that too. For instance, if we don't improve, we're going to get our arse beat. Summerall's blunt

0: assessment of what's going on with his team. Summerall was accessible to anyone and everyone during the offseason, but said now it's football season. It's not podcast season. Again, always personable, emotional, emotive, and going to attract people and going to attract headlines. And why not? He's got skins on the wall, 43-12 in his four combined seasons at Troy and Tulane, three conference titles, three 11-win seasons. But now he's at Florida. And who's really been able to get the job done since Urban Meyer? You know, Dan Mullen had some success, but wasn't there long term. So why should they believe Summerall is the answer? We shall see. Some are saying, oh, he could be another Billy Napier. No disrespect to Billy Napier, but I don't think John Summerall is that. I think he's good. And I think he was a good hire. The honesty is appreciated by all about what he's doing. He talked about how hungry the team is, and they're excited about things. But the Gators have suffered through losing seasons in four of the last 5 years, the worst five-year period for the program since the late 1940s. Summerall said, I may have some bad moments, but I don't have bad days. That's pretty cool. He also admitted to one shortcoming of the Florida team. He said, I was very underwhelmed with our strength when I got to Gainesville, with our offensive line. The guys in that room, though, we've gotten real comfortable with pushing heavy weight, and they've improved, and their bodies look different. So an interesting dynamic there. What he wasn't willing to do was announce a starter at the most important position, at quarterback. Aaron Filo coming on board. Tremel Jones also there. Remember, Summerall didn't name a starter at Tulane until very late in the game in his first year, and it turned out to be a surprise with Darian Mensah. It also turned out to be the right move. They got good receivers in Florida. They just have to have somebody to be able to get them the ball. Summerall said it will take what it takes to be great, and there are no shortcuts, admitting that there is work to do to grow the program. So it's going to be very interesting to see just how he works out in Florida. For his part, Gators linebacker Miles Graham said, Coach Summerall is a dog. He's energetic. Same guy every single day. Will push us to be the best. He really loves us. He'll yell at us, but at the end of the day, he's going to remind you that he loves you. No matter what, he's always going to be there for us. Sounds familiar, doesn't it? It's a guy we got to know. The guy we got to know. Because he is that type of person. With regard to Tulane, he's still talking about the Green Wave. Some might interpret it negatively. I don't. But he addressed it today, talking about Lane Kiffin. And he said, you know, Lane and I are friends. Lane and I talked several times through the process of October, November, about what it was looking like for both of our schedules and how things were going to unfold. Lane and I talked as we were going through it. He's like, you and I are going through the same thing in November. I'm like, no, Lane, we're not. If you leave, you're leaving an SEC school to go to an SEC school. It's a little different. I'm leaving Tulane. It was challenging to do it. I wouldn't have done it any other way. Some would say that's a slap at Tulane, but I don't think that's at all what he was trying to say. Because he went on to say that he had no intentions of leaving the Green Wave if he was barred from coaching in the team's inaugural college football playoff appearance. He said, if any university had told me I couldn't coach in the playoff game, I don't think I'd have taken the job just because I couldn't leave the team that I had coached all year. That's one of the issues. Very interesting dynamic, but again, it's pretty much what he has said all along. And it's not a surprise that he got to stay, David Harris allowing that to happen. But of course, in the process, Summerall kind of lets you know that Kiffin had the intention to leave Ole Miss all throughout the process for LSU. at the end of it all, Tulane supporters, and I was with some at lunch today with Will Hall, who spoke at our ministry lunch today, simply need to once again appreciate the time that Coach Summerall gave to the Green Wave and building a team to where it could reach the college football playoff and be thankful, just as it was the case with Tommy Bowden. Similarly, 2 years brought them to an undefeated season and number 7 national ranking, moved on. Some were bitter about it, didn't like the fact that he left so soon. But you couldn't blame him either. He left for a job you couldn't turn down at Clemson and far greater resources. How can you fault somebody for that? So, moral to the story, just appreciate Summerall for who he is, for what he was able to do here. And at some point, he'll stop talking about Tulane, maybe when people stop asking him about these things. But make one thing very clear. I want to make one thing very clear. John Summerall really cared about Tulane, and he really cared about New Orleans. Regardless of what people think, what they think he means now, and what he says or what he's saying, he cared. It wasn't hard for him to leave because it was too good of an opportunity. We all get that. But it was hard to leave because he really liked it here, and his family did too. You got to make these decisions. This one wasn't tough from a business perspective. It was tough from a personal perspective. And you can read into things anytime you want. Just like with Willie Fritz, respect the heck out of what he did at Tulane. And the statement that he made most recently at Media Days for his conference, some perceived as being a slap at Tulane about having a chance to win a national championship. I didn't perceive that he was taking a shot at anybody. I think he was just answering a question, and that's the way he thought. So again, back to the moral to the story. Just appreciate what these gentlemen have done for the program. There's no need to dwell any further. It's over with. Everyone needs to move on. But always look back and appreciate what Tommy Bowden did. Always look back and appreciate what Willie Fritz did. Always look back and appreciate what John Summerall did. Now, look forward to appreciating what Will Hall can do. Very energetic, very enthusiastic. He's learned from experience. He's got the playbook. He's worked for both Fritz and Summerall. The table is set. Now he's got to go to the table and make sure he executes the meal properly to keep Tulane on the right track. Hopefully that can occur. Hopefully they've got their man. And that's our commentary for today. We invite you to join us. We'd love to hear from you. It's 504-438-1067. Talk and text line available to you at 504-438-1067. Still to come, second hour, Richie Mills of WGNO, Sharif Ishak of WDSU. 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
7: A Better Life with Dr. Sanjay Gupta. Now seems as good a time as any to remind you, you don't always have to take healthy habits to the extreme. Not only are you unlikely to stick with something that's difficult, even if you can keep it up, it's probably going to be to the detriment of something else. And chances are that something else is more important. So if you're on a quest to improve your health, I promise the basics are going to take you much further. I'm talking about diet, try and be as plant-based as possible, exercise, meaning multiple rounds of cardio and strength training, and sleep. For most people, 7 to 9 hours a night. I like to think of these things as sort of a three-legged stool, right? If you're not doing any one of them, it's really hard to keep balanced with the others. The key here is you don't have to strive for perfection. Doing anything is going to be better than nothing. I'm Dr. Sanjay Gupta, helping you live a better life.
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0: Always a pleasure to talk golf on a Wednesday afternoon. Windy Wednesday afternoon at that, but nonetheless, hey, you got to play the wind. You got to hit your shot. You hit a slice, make sure you compensate. You hit a snap hook, make sure you compensate in a big way, right? It's all good. Golf's always great to talk about. We had a big event last week abroad, across the water. We'll talk about that and more with our good and great friend, Robert Emmett of Golf Tech. Robert, a pleasure. Great to have you with us, my friend. And as always, we want to remind people about Golf Tech, what it is, what it does, and what it can do for the individual.
15: Yeah, you know, we're here to help you play better golf, whether it's just getting into the game and don't have clubs, don't know where to start, never hit a golf ball, or, you know, been playing for 50 years and can't figure out why we're shooting in the 90s still. We're here to answer all those questions for you, kind of bring some of the higher level technology you see a lot of the tour pros and all that kind of stuff use and apply to their game, and, you know, bring it to a level and explain it to a level of, you know, the average golfer, and kind of bring some of that stat tracking and some of those metrics to the average golfer to fix that slice or whatever else has been plaguing you on the golf course.
0: Going to get into the Open Championship and what's to come in this country in golf as well in just a bit. Also want to get into the whole fiasco with DeChambeau and such. But the latest on the world stage, of course, coming out earlier this week, is yet another dagger into what looks like a slow, if not quicker, death of LIV Golf, as now you see the partnership taking place with the PGA Tour and DP World Tour and the Asian Tour confirmed in meetings at the championship in Royal Birkdale last week. And the PGA and DP World Tour has already had a strategic alliance, which now extends through 2029. Now you throw in the Asian Tour, and it just looks like LIV's been cut off at every possible angle. It's like a stranglehold, and there doesn't seem to be any way out.
15: Yeah, I mean, at this point, it's death by a thousand cuts for LIV. You know, they've lost their funding from the Saudis, and then, now we're just going to be on kind of a probably a calculated schedule from the tour and from the DP World Tour of, you know, all right, now the Asian Tour is gone. We've pulled that back in. And it's just going to be constantly taking these avenues for Liv to, you know, have a resurgence or to come back and just continue moving that needle more towards, you know, Liv being gone. You know, I think it's a good move. I think it's better for the world of golf to have that Asian Tour fall in under. And then from, you know, for some of the Liv players, that hit's going to be, that was one of the best avenues they were going to have to play their way back to the PGA Tour. You know, we still don't know the landscape of getting these players back on tour. Obviously, everybody wants the best players in the world playing under the same umbrella, playing in the same tournaments. And, you know, that's the spirit of what I think the PGA Tour is moving toward in this championship series and stuff like that going forward. But we still have to figure out how are we going to make a fair and equitable avenue for some of these players. You know, Patrick Reed's already gone towards the Asian Tour and the DP World Tour to play his way back onto the PGA Tour. Brooks Koepka paid the fine. What are we going to do to let these players back? And, you know, the landscape as it was with Liv, their real only avenue was to go to the Asian Tour, win a couple events, elevate to the European Tour, maybe win an event and play your way back to the PGA Tour and official world golf ranking points. Now it looks like that, you know, that avenue's cut off. So the tour is just continuing to squeeze down on Liv, and, you know, it's going to get to the point where, okay, now they're officially done. How are we going to get these players back on tour? How are we going to develop this for 2028? And I think you're just going to, every 3 weeks or so, going to hear of another domino that falls against Liv and falls towards the PGA Tour.
0: You think there's any chance that O'Neill can raise capital to try to keep Liv alive?
15: Yes, I do. I mean, I definitely think there's a chance. I think that, you know, Liv would have to fundamentally change for that to happen. You know, from a capital perspective, for, you know, these private equity firms and, you know, people of that nature, investors, to put money into Liv, it's going to be because they think they can make money. The way that Liv is set up, the way that Liv operates, it's impossible for them to make money. We're playing in Shanghai on 3 a.m. on a Friday morning. You know, that's not going to drive ad dollars. You're not going to have TV sales. You're not going to have, you know, all these things that the PGA Tour does as far as their brand and their partnerships. The visibility of playing, you know, off hours, not prime time on network television with limited fields and all that kind of stuff, it really condenses that. So for Liv to secure funding, and I think, you know, they're probably finding out in these funding meetings they're trying to come to, they would have to, you know, no more shotgun. We only have 4 hours of tee times, 4 hours of golf that way. That limits your commercials. That limits your revenue. Branding deals on the golf course. A lot of these huge brand companies and, you know, advertisers don't want to have the stigma of, you know, being attached to a foreign government or, you know, whatever that may be. So I think, you know, if Liv can completely change the landscape of how they operate, change their identity, then yeah, they could probably find some funding and make it, you know, a capital, you know, expense and, you know, something that an investor can look at as a profit. But as it sits now, I don't see any way that they can monetize Liv the way Liv is made.
0: I would agree with that assessment. Before we talk about the Open Championship and the outcome, there was the controversy that took place with the 2-stroke penalty against Bryson DeChambeau. And then the fallout after the fact, and my take from it is that two things can be true there. Number one, that as Scottie Scheffler suggested, DeChambeau's not a cheater. What happened wasn't intentional. He wasn't trying to cheat by any stretch. I think that's true. And Scheffler spoke to knowing the man and spoke to his character. Rory McIlroy, on the other hand, did not and left it wide open and clearly does not like DeChambeau, and the feeling seems to be mutual. And a lot of people attacked DeChambeau, a lot defended him, and a lot of people attacked McIlroy and don't have as much respect for him now. What did you make of this situation? And I think both things can be true. I think that the penalty was correct, that it wasn't intentional, that DeChambeau draws undue attention to himself, and that McIlroy said things he shouldn't have said. My take. Your thoughts.
15: Yeah, you know, I pretty much agree with that. I think, you know, as you look at it, Bryson, you know, I don't know how he could have avoided that bush. He definitely took some liberties. I would tell you the tour pros know when the cameras are on them, when they're not on them. So they'll, you know, if the cameras weren't there, maybe he can get away with walking around. I think Russell Henley said it great, you know, that he would never have that issue because he doesn't have cameras on every single
0: correct
15: he hits.
0: Perfectly stated.
15: So, you know,
0: yep.
15: Bryson has to realize, you know, the eyes are on him, the character that he has created himself to be. He's going to have eyes on everything he does. And with his persona, with his, you know, the public opinion of Bryson, if they have any opportunity to, you know, the RNA or, you know, somebody watching on the television, even though, you know, we've kind of cut out those call-ins, if there's an avenue for somebody to assess a penalty, he's going to get assessed. And he opened himself up to that. He's got to be smarter in the situation. He's got to realize there's 7 cameras 5 feet from him. If he makes one wrong step, somebody's going to catch it. So he's got to be aware there. And then as far as Rory goes, you know, I think Rory's getting a little petty with that. I think some of the stuff from Rory and Bryson at the Open at Pinehurst a couple years ago has still got Rory a little chapped about. And, you know, he let that frustration show. I think he also got caught after playing not too well, and he's frustrated with himself, and he let a line fly that he shouldn't have. So he'll deal with that. He'll move on. I think, you know, it's kind of good for golf that those two, you know, guys have a little bit of a rivalry. You know, we've lost something since that, you know, Tiger and Phil era, shall we say. So yeah, I think that's good for golf, but I agree that, you know, Bryson was put in a bad spot. He put himself in that bad spot. The saga shouldn't have drawn out like it did. As far as the rules go, from my perspective, a lot of the rules in golf go to intent. And, you know, Bryson has to, at the end of the day, kind of call that penalty on himself. I would have loved to have some speakers or some audio into that scoring tent where they sat after going out to the, you know, back out to the golf course and him reenacting it. We saw that on live television after it unfolded.
0: Right.
15: And then we get 30 minutes where we don't get to hear what's going on in there. And clearly, you know, in there, what I would say from my perspective is the RNA told them, we believe it is a 2-stroke penalty. If you do not sign your scorecard for a 68, you know, adjusted from a 66, you're going to be disqualified. And Bryson refused to sign the card for 30 minutes. You heard him say, you know, I'm just not going to play tomorrow. And I agree with Bryson. You know, his intent wasn't there, but he has to realize the eyes are on him. So whether you intend to or not, if you make one step out of line, which is literally what this was, it's just one step 6 inches out of place, somebody's going to see it and somebody's going to call it on you. And he's got to be better. And he also needs to understand, you know, golf, it's a gentleman's game, right? He did not handle that like a gentleman. The way I likened it is, you know, Cam Young about a month ago strolling to a win on Sunday in the fairway. His ball, you know, he thought he maybe moved his ball. Stopped right then and there, called in the cameras. They took a look at it, called it 1-stroke penalty. He hit it and went about his day. Bryson should have, he knew exactly what he was doing when he stepped on that bush. Whether he intended to or not, he knows that that bush is now a little bit more out of his line. He should have called in right then and there and say, hey, this accidentally happened. What do I do? It would have been a non-issue at that point. I think they would have just let him, you know, fix the bush or just moved on, say, hey, you're good. But since he ignored it and fought it, I think the RNA just decided to make an example out of him.
0: Yeah, it was unfortunate. The whole situation was unfortunate. But the aftermath didn't reflect well on either one of them. You know, DeChambeau refusing to sign, then going out there and being very emotional for the cameras, you know, reenacting, and then, of course, staying after and keeping workers there, hitting practice shots into the dark, right? And then McIlroy with his comments, which I thought were inappropriate. Credit to Henley. I thought his comments were spot on, and to Scheffler. I thought his were spot on about the whole situation. So the obvious is that DeChambeau, he's just one of those guys that's, you know, he's either you're with him or you're against him. There's no middle ground with him. Would he be good for the PGA Tour? Of course. He's a good player. He's a colorful figure. But he looks to be further away from the PGA Tour than ever right about now, correct?
15: Yeah, I would definitely think, you know, Bryson has some fundamental differences from the tour. And I think, you know, the more he does these antics, the more the tour is, you know, not really going to worry about bringing him back on a week-in and week-out basis. From my perspective, and I would say from like Rory's perspective as well, some of the frustration here comes from, you know, he's been very outspoken about his YouTube channel and live and how much he enjoys it, yada, yada, yada, not really, ready to come back to the PGA Tour. But then, you know, from the tour's perspective, we've changed our social media policy. We're allowing you to film your YouTube videos now. We're allowing you to own mm-hmm. your content. We're allowing you to monetize yourself when you play on the PGA Tour. We did this for you, Bryson. Now it's time to, you know, let the past be the past. We'll let that die and come on back and, you know, fold into this new tour that we're creating, and we can make you, you know, a centerpiece of it. We can really build up this rivalry between you and Rory, make it healthy, get away from some of this pettiness. And I just don't think Bryson, you know, has it in him to put some of that stuff away. Eventually, maybe he starts paying the PR firm he was paying 2 years ago when he turned everything around. Maybe he brings him back in and he can fold back into the tour, but he's going to have to make some changes and let go of some of this pettiness to be able to get to that point.
0: Talking golf with Robert Emmett of Golf Tech. 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A brief time out here. 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
16: I don't need to hear anything from anybody. There's too much riding on my mind being locked in. Play offense, not defense. If you play hard and you play the game right, nobody really gets on you. 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You hit a ball in the gap, run. 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
7: Even for people who fall asleep easily, staying asleep can be difficult. You wake up, your mind starts to race, you can't turn those thoughts off. Sleep experts say there are a few things you can try. Cognitive shuffling. That's when you choose a random, impersonal, non-emotional word. Then for each letter of that word, think of as many words that begin with each letter as you can before moving on to the next one. It distracts your brain from stress. It also mimics the fragmented thought patterns that usually occur as you drift off to sleep. Sensory grounding is something else. That's when you work through things you can hear, feel, see, smell, or taste. That helps you to be in the moment instead of dwelling on the past or the future. Or just do a mental walkthrough of a place you know well. Familiar but neutral imagery that can calm the brain. I'm Dr. Sanjay Gupta, helping you live a better life.
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2: Visiting with Robert Emmett of Golf Check. Here our regular feature on a Wednesday. And again, it's 504-438-1067. Ryan Fox wins the Open Championship last week and surprised many, first major, and so did the winning score surprise many, 10 under par to get it done. And, of course, he calmly steps up and just drills a nearly 12-foot putt on the final hole, wasting no time to put the ball in the cup. What about Ryan Fox, Robert? I mean, this guy's won some tournaments on a world stage, but this is by far the best and biggest we've seen from him.
3: Yeah, without a doubt, you know, this was a huge step up for him. I don't think anybody had him on their Open Championship bingo cards this year. But, I mean, he's clearly a player. He's won on tour several times before. It's not like he just came out of nowhere for it. He plays a great brand of golf. I mean, there's no nonsense to it. Just step up and hit it. That really played to his strength on Sunday. You know, he never really got into these two faster overthink shots, and you see it in guys like Summer, for instance, on Sunday. You know, he changes a lot about his game. You know, he doesn't play the same way Thursday through Saturday, and you saw, you know, from Ryan Fox, he never really changed his game. You know, the moment, like, he just, you know, just playing around the golf, and so he's so successful. Absolutely strikes the golf ball. I mean, exactly play the band of golf that is PGA Tour. You know, it's not carrying 320, not someone was on the green for 300 yards like Cam Young and some of the other guys. You put them on the link style golf course where, you know, you get some roll out, the course plays short for a lot of guys. It brings you into the field that way. He's going to compete, and, you know, the Open Championship lead to help that winner up in 10 years just because it kind of evens that playing field. It's hard to see him get it done.
2: No doubt. And Cameron Young with a fantastic final round, coming up just short. Sam Burns, you mentioned, leader of the final round, just couldn't pull it off. Just keeps knocking on the door. He just can't get through it. And you hope he can sometime soon. You just hate to see this many opportunities get away. It was really close in majors this year. So Scheffler and Tommy Fleetwood tied for fourth, seven back. Scheffler and Miller were one of them back nine. Sunday, but then Bogey seemed to take care of that. And once again, watching it, it was the putter that he just didn't make putts. If he makes putts, he wins the event. He just didn't make putts. So Fleetwood's always going to be there because he's such a good, clean ball striker and just a good player. But another guy that just can't break through, somewhat similar to Sam Burns.
3: Yeah, you know, it's getting to the point where Sammy just feels like he's got to be snake bit. I mean, the oldest story in sports, you know, you have the baby bump. His wife has the baby early. He's able to make it. Didn't know if he was going to play. You know, that happens in the NFL. You make the game last second, you throw for seven touchdowns. It's the story. It writes itself. And when you saw Sam two-stroke lead, you know, coming into Sunday, it's like, all right, you know, it's the story's written. The baby got him over the hump, and he was able to finally win a major. But you can just see it's early in the rounds on Sunday. He presses early. I liken him a lot to Cam Young. If you remember Cam Young a few years ago at St. Andrews, he and Rory were going at it on Sunday and going back and forth, and you really thought, you know, it looked like Cam Young's time. And then here comes Cam Smith from behind him and you know, blitzes up and wins the event. Cam had those runs like 2 or 3 years there where it was like, you know, is he ever going to finally get it done? And then he got it done at the Players, and it's been going since. So I see that for Sam Burns. I see, you know, he might be 6 months away. It might happen next year. It might happen the year after. But he just has to keep playing his game, and, you know, it's eventually going to happen. He's got all the tools. But that really defining factor that, you know, has changed for Cam Young and has not yet changed for Sam Burns is that mentality going into the round early. Cam Young birdied 1, 2, and 3, off to a hot shot start, and he's running from there. Sam plays a little guarded on the first four holes, doesn't want to make a mistake early in the round. He's protecting the lead, and all of a sudden he bogeys 4, 5, and 6, and he finds himself chasing the rest of the day. And he's already, you know, he can't change his mentality. He, you know, can't adapt fast enough and narrowly misses out. So I eventually think, you know, he's going to get it done. He just has to keep on putting himself in position and letting his game speak for itself. It's just so tough to see it happen to him over and over again.
2: Very much so. PGA Tour 3M Open. So, gets underway tomorrow. What are we expecting here, and what about the field there?
3: Yeah, you know, this is, if you look at the field outside of our marquee pairing, Scottie Scheffler playing in the field. He's got Hideki Matsuyama playing with him. You know, it's if you go look through the field and kind of pull up the PGA Tour app and scroll through it, it's what the Challenger Series is going to look like. I would say of 144 guys in this field, 130 of them are, you know, going to be the Challenger Series guys. So it's a good kind of test to see, you know, where they are. It's also a good test for them to, in a weaker field, like we've talked over the weeks. So, you know, it's moved your way up the priority points. We're getting close to the FedEx Cup. This is one of those last real chances you're going to have to put in a solid top 10, you know, maybe win top 5, get some FedEx Cup points, play yourself up the ranking points and put yourself in a good position for the playoffs and then going into the next year. But you're going to see a lot of guys you haven't really heard of. You're going to see, you know, a golf course that isn't, you know, the best golf course in the world, but it's a fun course. There's birdies out there. It's a good relax for the guys. You know, I think this is going to be another one of those 20 to 2500 tournaments. So that's a good, you know, for the guys to get some birdies in them. They've been across the pond for 2 weeks. It's not going to be nearly as stressful of a tournament for them. And, you know, it's my opinion, you might as well call it the Scottie Scheffler Open. If you just look at pen and paper, I mean, it's like the Tiger 2006 era. It's Tiger of the field, who you picking. And as you look at the leaderboard this week, it's kind of that same thing. Scottie or the field, who you want. If he doesn't get it done, you know, I'd be shocked just looking at it. He's got momentum going in. I wouldn't be surprised if you see a little bit of a tinker to his putter. Maybe he tries a different sight line on it, different angle, or a whole new putter altogether just to get a new feel. Because you watch him, his stroke's not broken. It just doesn't seem like he's too comfortable. So I'd probably see him trying to change something up this week, see if it gets him, you know, over the hump, because we're talking 2 or 3 putts over the course of a tournament fall, and he's not losing any single week. So, yeah, from that perspective, weaker field, but Scottie should just absolutely 65, 65, 64, 63 looking at this golf course and his game.
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3: Yes, sir. Thank you.
2: My pleasure. 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And I'm Ken Trahan. 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A brief timeout still to come. Sharif Isaac of WGSU. When we return, it's Richie Mills of WGNO here on 106.7 The Ticket.
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16: We've all been there, in a boring meeting, a long lecture, struggling to stay awake. No matter how hard you try, you nod off, and that is never a good look. Aside from the obvious, making sure you're getting enough sleep, there are a couple quick pick-me-ups that experts recommend before you take your seat. If you have time, you might try to squeeze in a quick nap, just a couple minutes even. That can increase your alertness. Or try to pop outside for a quick walk, get your blood and your hormones pumping, splash some cold water on your face, or grab a cup of coffee, obviously. If you're not a caffeine drinker, even just taking small sips of water throughout your meeting could be enough to keep you awake. Of course, you could also make a point to engage in the meeting. You're not likely to fall asleep while you're actually talking. I'm Dr. Sanjay Gupta, helping you live a better life.
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2: Glad you've chosen to join us this afternoon as we continue on with our number two. And we appreciate the time, as always. And we appreciate our guest who joins us now, outstanding sports director of WGNO. And you can see him on WNOL and all kinds of shows that are coming up in the football season. Most prominent among those, Friday Night Football, beginning toward the end of August. We'll get into that in a moment. It's a pleasure to welcome Richie Mills to the show. Richie, how are you?
3: What's going on, Ken? Thank you for having me.
2: Oh, it's my pleasure, and it's that time of the year. So I guess, as we like to say, not that we have any light time in the business that we work in, but vacation's over, right? We're ready to roll 6-7 months straight, right?
3: Yeah, this is my first day back from vacation, just getting back into the swing of things. But like you said, I mean, with everything going on, national championship, all that good stuff on ABC, I mean, we'll be rolling here till next year.
2: A lot of shows that'll go along with that, but I guess wanted to start with high school and start with Friday Night Football and taking that over a couple of years ago and continuing on the magnificent tradition. And I mean, when you have a franchise that's 35 years, that's an amazing run. I mean, it's fantastic, and it speaks volumes about the content of the show, about the concept of the show, and about the execution of the show.
3: No, it's a program that, you know, honestly makes this the best part of my job. Of course, we'll kick off this season Friday, August 21st, with our 30-minute scrimmage show, sort of previewing the upcoming high school football season, the contenders, and really a couple of dark horses that could be state championship winners here towards the end of the season. So, no, it's the best part of the job. I mean, if that's literally all I could do here at WGNO, I'd be the happiest clam in the world. Just because, you know, when I inherited the program under maybe the worst circumstances possible, I understood, fortunately, what it meant to this community, what it's meant to it for north of three decades. And, you know, high school football, high school athletics is really the lifeblood of athletics here in South Louisiana. And it's something that everyone cares about. Everyone's invested in, no matter if you're a crusader, a patriot, you know, anything. You know, I mean, it just means so much to everyone. It was SportsCenter for high school athletes back before, you know, we had all this exposure now, as some people have put it towards me. But no, I enjoy it the most. It's a beast each and every week. It truly takes a dedicated staff, and fortunately, you have to be a special breed to work here, because, you know, high school athletics is such a big part of what we do here at WGNO. And fortunately, we have a collective group here that's completely bought in from every part of the staff, a 25 to 30 person operation. And it truly is something we look forward to each and every fall.
2: Indeed. And of course, we've had a very fruitful partnership for so many years now, with Friday Night Football, with the original Prep Football Report, which is 32 years and counting, and we've been partnered together for over two decades and promoting what you do because it's so important to the community. And going into that, we also carry the show live on radio here on 106.7 The Ticket to the 100,000-watt audience all over South Louisiana. So we do that in the 11 o'clock hour and make sure that people understand that it is great coverage and to expose what you do, just as you guys promote what we do. It's a great partnership, but we're in it for the same reasons, and that's why the two entities got together so many years ago, and we both share the same passion.
3: And I think it's so cool, the fact that, you know, it can stream on the airwaves of radio, which makes me more conscious of the information I'm conveying as a host. But, yeah, no, it is. It's for the rising stars, to the five stars, to everyone who's going to think about this moment on television they might have had 20 years ago. Like, people will come up to me all the time and talk about,
18: I used to play for Bonneville back in the 90s, and Ed talked about me on the show, and, you know, I had that conversation a couple of weeks ago. I thought that was so cool. But it's just something that means so much to the community, and the beauty of doing it now in the year 2026, we're streaming it on the radio through you guys, which that partnership has been excellent. Now that I've gotten to see it first and foremost, but we're also trying to make it available statewide on our new streaming platform, which you can find on Roku, Apple TV applications, WGNO Plus. So we'll try to make it available statewide. We'll have small clips available. We'll try to stream the whole show. So there's so many different avenues that we're making the content available. Of course, everything available on WGNO.com and YouTube pages as well. So the beauty of the evolution of the show is while the premise of it and, you know, the technology might change a little bit, certainly the ways we can make it available has definitely advanced even more.
2: Richie Mills with us from WGNO. And of course, JT Curtis still a prominent part of that, as he has been from day one. And he's got a good football team. Of course, Carr's a monster, having won two in a row. Fantastic. St. Augustine is all that. St. Charles Catholic won a state championship. Riverside Academy won a state championship. And, you know, I look out for John F. Kennedy with the merger. And then you get into that whole 9-5A league and the craziness that exists there with so many good teams. I mean, in any other league, a team like a Rummel or a Brother Martin would be a Final Four team, but could be fourth or fifth in that league because it's such a good league.
18: Yeah, and I wouldn't be surprised if we see, you know, three teams from the Catholic League, District 9-5A, in that semifinal round yet again. Of course, you mentioned Coach JT Curtis. What people might not realize, I know everyone's paying attention to the fact that, you know, Carr, two-time defending state champion. They sent north of 25 kids to the college football ranks. I believe they're top 100 national rankings. Finished last year top 10 national rankings. They deserve all the flowers possible. They will definitely be the favorite until someone knocks them off. But pay attention to what's going on in River Ridge, because that team that accomplished so much, and it came down to one play against St. Aug last year that fortunately the Purple Knights were able to score and walk off John Curtis to make it to the state championship. But that team that lost in the semifinals, super young, super talented. Their defense is, I mean, loaded with Division I talent. I believe six defensive backs they currently have D1 offers, and they continue to rake them in. So pay attention to what's going on in River Ridge. But my point being, I would not be surprised if three of the four teams in the semifinal round of Division I Select hail from the same district. Now, I'll leave the other two up for interpretation, but I believe that, you know, we'll have a heavy metro area representation yet again in the Superdome.
2: Yeah, I certainly agree with that assessment, and certainly look forward to everything that's coming with the high school football season. Visiting with Richie Mills of WGNO on the college level. I had luncheon with Coach Will Hall today. Very enthusiastic. I think he's learned a lot. He's got serious experience as a head coach. It's his third job at Tulane, and he seems to be recruiting pretty well. Has some local young men coming in, but he has to sustain it. And we've seen the unprecedented 4 years of success at Tulane that we haven't seen in our lifetime here. And the big question remains, can Will Hall continue that?
18: I certainly think he can, and I think the exposure under Willie Fritz and under John Summerall has sort of shown him the type of player and the type of system and culture that can exist and thrive in Uptown New Orleans. I know everyone wants to point to the Southern Miss tenure and maybe say that it wasn't that successful, but in my personal opinion, you know, I just think winning at Southern Miss nowadays is not as easy as it might have been 10 years ago, and I think a great example of that, Charlie Huff, who spent 1 year as Southern Miss head coach. He's now over at Memphis. They'll be playing the Wave this year. Won a Sun Belt Conference championship at Marshall. Took the majority of that team, of that championship team, including their starting quarterback, over to Southern Miss. And needless to say, they became bowl eligible. I think he only won seven games. Didn't even coach in the New Orleans Bowl. So even an accomplished head coach like a Charlie Huff, who showed that he could win a Sun Belt Conference championship, really not able to find the success that many thought he would be able to find in Hattiesburg. So again, I think you can look at the Southern Miss tenure. Yes, it did happen, but I think it's going to be a great learning experience for Will Hall, especially going into a place that I genuinely believe that he loves Tulane University in the city of New Orleans. And I certainly think that made him an attractive candidate, and one that, you know, made the administration believe that it could work uptown. But you talk about a great offensive mind. My first exposure to Will Hall, he was the offensive coordinator at UL back in 2016, 2017. And his offenses were averaging about 45 points a game. You know, he had Trey Regis from Archbishop Shaw, Elijah Mitchell, who's now in the NFL, and really a quarterback situation that was in flux. The only issue with that team, if you look at their record, their defense gave up 50 points a game. So that's typically not a recipe for success. But Will Hall's a great coach. He's a great human being, and I think those two things work well in Uptown New Orleans. And what I think people aren't paying enough attention to, not just the players that came back from last year,

0: Turning your attention to LSU, of course, Media Days tomorrow in Tampa when Lane Kiffin will speak. And, of course, everyone will be focused on that because of the hoopla surrounding the program and comments that have been made and beyond. So, again, the extraneous publicity, positive, negative, I don't think he cares. It's all about being able to win and nothing but where Lane Kiffin is concerned. And I don't know that any of us knows just how good their team is going to be with the new players they have, the transfers, how quickly they will mesh. And I think a lot of us found it, for lack of a better word, a bit peculiar that Sam Leavitt didn't go to Media Days. I mean, most teams take their quarterback, right? So it opens up the conversation about, are they hiding something? Is he not well enough, right, considering the fact that we've been told that he's doing well? So it's an interesting dynamic, isn't it?
1: It is, but I more so think that's just so you can help your quarterback focus on his recovery and not be interrogated about an injury and have to deal with expectations, you know, if his health truly is not at 100%. So I think it might just be a measure by Lane Kiffin of protecting his quarterback. But what I've appreciated about Lane Kiffin, you see all the headlines about the most expensive transfer portal class, all the top-tier playmakers that they retained, everyone they have recruited to the program, the five stars from the high school ranks that they've, you know, signed. I think his ability to try and consistently manage expectations and basically bring them more back down to a realistic level throughout the course of spring camp, I think it's been refreshing in a sense, knowing that we've seen this before. We've seen LSU have the most expensive transfer portal class, and they fired their head coach towards the back end of the season. So you never know how the talent's going to mesh on paper. They look like one of the most impressive teams in the country, but I do appreciate Lane Kiffin consistently trying to manage what can seem like at times unrealistic expectations around the program. Is he going to go to SEC Media Days and, you know, of course, entertain, put on a show? Exactly. That's what Lane Kiffin does. Is he going to maybe jokingly threaten to throw a podium at a reporter if their phone goes off like John Summerall did today? We don't really know, but we know Lane Kiffin's going to put on a show. He's going to be the headliner of this year's SEC Media Days. It's probably why he's on the final day, of course, with Texas and such. But I've really appreciated how he's tried to bring unrealistic expectations down to earth surrounding this football team, who we don't really know how they're going to mesh. The offense at times sputtered throughout spring camp. Sam Leavitt hasn't been healthy. You know, there's so many question marks that they'll have to answer here in a short amount of time.
0: Yeah, I guess it really does become a matter of how quickly they assimilate and also how many SEC teams can make the college football playoff. If as many as four can, I think LSU's in the hunt. If it's three, it's going to be tough given the strength of the conference and the fact that some others have been together longer. That said, you know, to justify the money, to justify everything surrounding luring Kiffin to Baton Rouge, what's acceptable? 2 years to get it done? 3 years to get it done? Or do people think he's got to get it done this coming season?
1: I believe what? The SEC had about six teams in the playoff last year, so you have to assume if that happens again, LSU has to be in the mix, especially if that's sort of the expectation. But with the money that LSU's forked out and, you know, the investment that the university and the state of Louisiana, it feels like 2 years it has to happen. While everyone thinks it's going to happen year one, there is a chance that they could catch lightning in a bottle and just, you know, make a run here. But their schedule this year is just so brutal. It's not so much the talent that they have or lack of talent they have. Their schedule this year is absolutely brutal. They have a couple of cushions in there, of course, but you know, starting off with Clemson and then, you know, Louisiana Tech and then McNeese. And outside of that, it's just a brutal run. But I think 2 years is really the cap you put on this thing. Of course, year one for me, when I went through the schedule initially, not knowing too much, I was like, there's probably eight or nine wins there. Realistically, from a standpoint, not just because of the talent that they have there. We don't know what SEC Sam Leavitt's going to look like. We saw what he did in the Big Ten. And of course, not the Big Ten, the Big 12. God, there's so many big conferences. but, you know, we don't know what SEC Sam Leavitt's going to look like. We don't know if this talent's going to mesh or not. So I think realistically there could be nine wins on the schedule. But I think year two is when you really start to see the CFP expectation really come into play. And look, the same thing was the case with Brian Kelly, who won 10 games in year one. And then, of course, you heard Heisman and national championship, you know, conversations surrounding his program.

0: moving forward, and now he's no longer at LSU. So I think with the investment in place, I think you have to think year two is really the realistic chance that LSU can make that CFP run.
1: About a minute left with Richie Mills. I'd be remiss not to ask you if you are enthusiastic about the Saints, as most people are locally.
0: I am, but I'm also trying to manage expectations as well, because I think what's refreshing when it comes to the Saints is you talk about the belief and the buzz around the program, but then when you actually go to camp, you can feel it. You can see it. You can see the buy-in from the coaching staff all the way to the training staff to the players. So I'm excited to see, of course, what they can accomplish this year. I just think health is going to be the biggest thing for them, like it's been in recent years. You know, we've seen promising teams really take the field there at Airline Drive in Metairie, and health has just sort of derailed their season. So I believe if they stay healthy, they'll make the playoffs.
1: We'll also be partnering with Richie and Friday Night Football with the Greater New Orleans Quarterback Club, 88th year again. This year, by the way, we'll get the information out by next week, but the first meeting will be on Tuesday, August 25th. Gail Benson, Will Hall, Julie Cromer from LSU, Bryce Brown, Robert Valdez will be speaking. And there might be another surprise. Stay tuned, but that'll be August 25th. We'll get that out as well. And always great to partner with Friday Night Football and with Richie Mills. Richie, thank you so much for the time today. Welcome back. I'm going to take a couple of days vacation. Then I'm going to lock it in. So here we go, buddy. Lock it in. Let's have fun.
0: Well deserved, sir. Thank you again. Greatly appreciate it.
1: You got it, Richie. Thank you. Richie Mills of WGNO and WNOL. Talk and text line available, 504-438-1067. 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Sharif Ishak of WDSU Sports will join us as we continue with more of All Access, the midweek edition, here on 106.7 The Ticket.
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12: Even for people who fall asleep easily, staying asleep can be difficult. You wake up, your mind starts to race, you can't turn those thoughts off. Sleep experts say there are a few things you can try. Cognitive shuffling. That's when you choose a random, impersonal, non-emotional word. Then for each letter of that word, think of as many words that begin with each letter as you can before moving on to the next one. It distracts your brain from stress. It also mimics the fragmented thought patterns that usually occur as you drift off to sleep. Sensory grounding is something else. That's when you work through things you can hear, feel, see, smell, or taste. That helps you to be in the moment instead of dwelling on the past or the future. Or just do a mental walkthrough of a place you know well. Familiar but neutral imagery that can calm the brain. I'm Dr. Sanjay Gupta, helping you live a better life.
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1: A reminder, following our show, Eric Asher Inside New Orleans from 4 to 6 p.m., followed by Ticket Tonight with Jude Young from 6 to 7 p.m. And then The Deke Show with Deke Bellavia from 7 to 8. His special guest tonight is Hall of Famer Burt Jones, who's having his number retired at LSU. 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Saints getting ready for training camp. We'll talk about that extensively with our guest who joins us now. Of course, outstanding sports anchor and reporter for WDSU and a New Orleanian through and through, Sharif Ishak. Sharif, how are you?
17: I'm doing well, Kenny. How are you?
1: I'm fine, thank you. And I guess the old calm before the storm, no pun intended with the Bertha happening here, because football is about to get started. And once training camp opens and college camps open and high school season starts, man, we just get locked in through January. I guess you're ready for the ride, right?
17: You know, it feels like that the entire off season was gone in the blink of an eye, and now it's here. And I feel like the training camp is going to be gone within the blink of an eye. And next thing you know, it's going to be week one in Detroit, and I'm going to be like, where has the time gone? And I just can't wait to see where this team goes this season. I think it's going to be a much better season than last year, given the fact that Tyler is, getting a whole off season to himself and being the starting quarterback and working with a lot of guys. So I think the optimism and excitement is 100% there for the Black and Gold.
1: Okay, let's start with, what it is that you like best about this team going into the season. Is there any particular area or two that you're really high on where the Saints are concerned?
17: Well, I mean, I really like the young talent they have on the offensive side of the ball. I mean, I think they did a solid job to surround Tyler Shuck with the weapons that he needs. They got him the three receivers, the tight end, offensive linemen, all in the draft to make sure that they have depth built along, the lines in the receiver room. I know the line, if they go down, it's going to be a lot of young players, and the last thing you need is anybody in the offensive line to go down for a long time. But they put a lot of weapons around him, knowing what how the last season unfolded, where they lost key pieces throughout the season and whenever he was the starting quarterback and they were playing with a lot of guys you never heard of before. So they made sure to address that. They got Travis Achane. They got David Edwards to shore up the line. They even get Noah Fant, free agency, and then they draft three receivers. They draft their tight end. They draft an offensive lineman. So I just like the young talent that they have. I mean, I even consider Chris Olave and Devon Bailey still the young talent. So this team is fairly young, and I look at that as a positive because they can only grow from there. I mean, if you got young, talented players, you're only going to get better, and you're only going to get better with a second-year head coach who was learning on the job just like Tyler Shrug was learning on the job in the back half of that season. So I think you're only going to see things improve there. As far as areas that I like, I really do like the receiver room. I like the receiver room a whole lot. Depth. I mean, you talk about needing depth. I like it. I like everything that they have. That's named Vele, Olave, and Jordan Tyson. You hope that he's going to be 100% a full go, ready to go once training camp kicks off next Wednesday, and there's no limitations to his practices. So then you throw in, I think, maybe the sleeper of the entire draft to me, that draft class for the Saints, would be Bryce Lance. Size, he's got the speed, he's got the hands, can run the routes. Good route tree runner, and then you can have Berrion Brown in terms of the guy who can give you those, you know, hidden yards on special teams, because we all know the special teams on both sides were a mess. They were a disaster last year. They needed to fix that. They needed to find guys who can return punts once Shahid left. They needed guys, you know, who can return kickoffs. They have Ty Chandler, and they have Berrion Brown, so that should be an improvement there, and it's just good to see that room is deep. The receiver room is deep, and I mean, you like that. That's where a lot of the competition is going to come from, that receiver room, this training camp. They got like 14, 15 guys. You're probably going to keep six of them. So I'm intrigued and interested to see how the battle is going to go at receiver. If you want to flip it to the other side of the ball, I think the defensive line is deep, got good young talent there. You have to also remember Vernon Broughton didn't play last year, had that hip injury, and then Christian Miller comes in, they drafted him with a, you know, a second-round pick. There's a lot of expectations with him this year. They need to fix, you know, the middle of that defensive line, and they shorted up with, you know, Christian Miller. So they have the talent there. And, you know, you have the young veteran and Chase Young and Brian Brzee, Carl Granderson, guys you hope that you think that can continue elevating their game. And then you have the wisdom of a 16-year, soon-to-be Hall of Famer in Cam Jordan in that mix. So those are my two spots that I really like a lot. I truly think those two areas can really help the team as they move forward.
1: And then, of course, if you take it to the other side of the coin, what would be the biggest concern right now?
17: My biggest concern would be the depth at cornerback. I mean, I truly think that Quincy Riley and Kool-Aid McKinstry can make it happen. I do think they're going to make it happen. I do think they're turning in the right direction. So if one of those two guys go down, man, what's going to happen next? I mean, they're reliable depth there. There are guys that you can throw on the field that you're like, you feel good with. You just hope that neither one of those guys ever go down, but it's just football. I mean, you know how football is 17-game season. You're eventually going to go down, whether if it's a play or two or maybe half a game or a game or two. It's just like you just want to make sure that it's not for an extended period of time, but you feel like you've got to count on Quincy Riley and Kool-Aid McKinstry. I think those two guys have a bright future. I mean, you could throw them into that young talent that I was talking about with this, you know, with the offense. Those two young, talented guys who you know, showed flashes at the end of last season, and they continued to strive and elevate their game as the season went along and made great plays. So that's one area. And I'm interested to see how – I talked about the offensive line. That is the key when it comes to anything, Ken. That offensive line stay healthy, because behind your five starters, it could be tough. It could get really tough out there, and it could get rough, because it's an offensive line full of inexperience, and you don't want to. The key is not to lose Eric McCoy. He's, you know, battling injuries the last two seasons, and I think he's frustrated by those injuries. But he says he's 100%. Feels like this could be the season that, you know, he finally can play most of the season and be productive. Without his productivity and his health, That offensive line is a mess. You saw what happened 2 years ago when they played the Eagles. They're on the cusp of being 3-0. He goes down, and everything goes sideways from there. They lose seven straight games. You know, you don't realize how important center is until you lose him, and because he makes all the calls, the blitzes. So as big as it is to have your cornerstones in Fuaga and Banks and add David Edwards and have a veteran in Reese, the biggest piece is Eric McCoy. And then losing any of those guys for an extended period of time with the inexperience behind them, I think that would really hurt them a lot, which we've seen in previous years.
1: Yeah, if healthy, it's one of the two most improved areas on the team, if healthy. And then, of course, you mentioned wide receiver. That's the other most improved area, I think, as well on the team. We're visiting with Sharif Aishak of WDSU. And I do think that the schedule is favorable. I think the first two games are obviously very tough. If they can somehow come out of that with one win, I think they're on their way. If they're 0-2, it's not going to be a death knell. They can come home and play three and get well fairly quickly. I think it's a pretty good schedule. We all know what the odds makers say. A, they have the second easiest schedule. B, they're favored to win 7.5 games based upon odds makers. I think most of us locally feel like probably going to take the over there. I mean, I've got them at 9 wins right now. That could change through training camp and through the preseason based on health and what we see. But 9, well, last year 8 won the division. 9 could give you a chance. 10 would absolutely get you there. Your thoughts about what they can do from a win perspective?
17: Well, I know they have the second easiest schedule, Ken, but I'm kind of like, it's crazy to think it's the second easiest schedule because, there are teams on there who are playoff contenders and were playoff contenders the year before who can make a push to be, deep in a deep playoff run. The Lions didn't make the playoffs. Ravens didn't make the playoffs. I think that, good teams that could make a push next year. I mean, mm-hmm. Bengals didn't make the playoffs. They're a team that can make a good push next year. And I think it's not the second. I mean, you could say it's the second easiest schedule. They're only saying that because a lot of those teams didn't make the playoffs, but I still think of them as playoff caliber teams. And it's going to be tough. I mean, if they can win one of those two games at Detroit or Baltimore, they're in a good place to win that 9, maybe 10 games. Good place. I mean, the schedule does shake out, with the 3 straight home games. But I still think, man, there's going to be some landmines in there. There's going to be some games you're like, man, that's tough. I mean, it's not, just having the second easiest schedule is, easier said than done. I mean, I think they got some tough teams on there. Teams are going to get better. I mean, some of those bad teams probably going to be good. And I'm not saying the Raiders are going to be good. I'm not saying, the Vikings are going to be good, but Vikings always just seem to give the Saints a hard time, no matter if it's here or if it's in Minnesota. It's nice that they have it here the week after the Dome coming game, but you never know with Minnesota. It's just like I think that it's always a tough game for some reason. I just don't know why Minnesota, just gives them trouble, no matter where they're playing. The Bears, that's going to be tough on the road. Cincinnati, that's going to be tough on the road. They're in the, late in November, those games aren't going to be easy. The Packers, tough, even though it's at home. I think where they can pull off some wins, Ken, is when they get to that game at Carolina. When they play at Carolina, at Tampa, Cardinals, Falcons, and the Bucks. They can make a run there. That's a nice stretch where they can win 1, 2, 3, 4, 5. That's 5 games. They can maybe go 4-1 to close out the season. And I think that's a chance where they can go get to 9-8, maybe win the division.
1: Well, the division is the key because it's, again, not overly impressive. Atlanta changed coaches, GMs, quarterback position, not real good. Carolina quarterback position, inconsistent. Tampa Bay quarterback, unhappy with his contract and a year older, and David's retired there. So that's probably as much reason for optimism as anything, is that they played 2 games against those teams in this division.
17: Yeah. For sure, definitely. Definitely a little shocked the Falcons swept them last year, but that's fine. Saints can always come back and sweep them this year. And I think Kevin Stefanski's a good coach. They hired a very good coach, probably the smartest move they made in a while when it comes to a coach. So I'm interested to see how it works with Tua or Penix, one of the 2 guys, their quarterbacks. 2 guys, if you have 2 quarterbacks, they're saying you have no quarterback. But I think Stefanski's a pretty good brilliant offensive mind. So I'm interested to see how that works out there. But remember, Kellen Moore has to step ahead on Stefanski because he's already been in the division for a year. He's got his starting quarterback in place. Now they can continue pushing along in year two. He can introduce more things to Tyler Shuck. So that's why I think that like things could really are going to get better for this team under Tyler Shuck as the season progresses. That's why, you know, 9 wins isn't far out. It's not far fetched. I think they could do it. I mean, even if I have them at 8-9, they're going to. I think that's why I started them at 8-9 as we head into training camp. That's above the 7.5. But if they win one of those two games to start the season, or if they win the first two, just watch out. I mean, look, they win the first two and they have the next three at home. Let's say they go 4-1. This team might pick up a Sunday night game. They might get another primetime game because of how well they're playing. It's just got to start off well. That's the one thing this team needs to learn under Kellen Moore is starting off well. Not just starting off the season well. I'm talking about starting games off well. You can't have slow starts. They go slow starts, you might win 6 or 7 games. You can't have slow starts to games this year. I mean, that's where I think that they need to like improve the most is getting off the quicker starts.
1: Couple of minutes left with Sharif Eishak. Speaking of quarterback, is there a competition for a backup quarterback with the Saints?
17: That's going to be a fun one to watch between Zach and Spencer. One guy who's got a lot of starting experience under his belt with the Jets, and then you have Spencer Rattler who started, 15, 17 games with the Saints. I think that's legit. That's a legit starting quarterback battle. I mean, whoever doesn't win it, I guess you can either keep three or hear me out, Ken. You can trade one of the guys for like a 6th-round pick.
1: Mm-hmm.
17: Somebody out there might need a backup quarterback, and they're willing to give you like a 5th or 6th-round pick. I mean, that's not the worst thing in the world to have that competition.
1: I agree with that. About a minute and a half left. Any light at the end of the tunnel for the Pelicans that you see?
17: I don't know. It's great that you're banking on health, but it's got to be beyond health. It's got to be beyond, all the talking. You have to start showing. Show the fans, show everyone that, like, you didn't make any moves because you have a lot of faith in this team, but now you got to show them that you can win.
1: Yeah, I don't know that that's a sales point at all, the fact that they haven't made any moves. I think everybody's surprised, if not shocked about that, personally.
17: Yeah, I was a little shocked that they didn't have much money. I was a little shocked that the trades were made. Kept hearing it's time to like maybe shake it up a little bit, get some younger talent, build around Queen and Fears, but none of that happened. And now it's just running it back, and you just hope that running it back with Jamal Mosley works out. I mean, what are they? I got to look at Vegas's over under. I think it's maybe 30 wins. Mm-hmm. Not great. It's not great to be over under 30 wins when you won 26 last year. So maybe they have something and know something we don't know, Ken, and they think that this team can win 50 games or something. I don't know. I picked them to go 46-36 last year, and I was off by 20 games.
1: It's all good, buddy. Sharif, remind everybody about how they can follow you every day.
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1: Awesome. Sharif Eishak, thank you for the time. As always, keep up the good work.
17: All right, on Shaw Eagles. See you, Ken.
1: There you go. On Shaw Eagles and deal. Roar Rumble Raiders. It's all good. He's Sharif Eishak. It's 504, and it's 438-1067. 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
12: We've all been there, in a boring meeting, a long lecture, struggling to stay awake. No matter how hard you try, you nod off, and that is never a good look. Aside from the obvious, making sure you're getting enough sleep, there are a couple quick pick-me-ups that experts recommend before you take your seat. If you have time, you might try to squeeze in a quick nap, just a couple minutes even. That can increase your alertness. Or try to pop outside for a quick walk, get your blood and your hormones pumping, splash some cold water on your face, or grab a cup of coffee, obviously. 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Of course, you could also make a point to engage in the meeting. You're not likely to fall asleep while you're actually talking. I'm Dr. Sanjay Gupta, helping you live a better life.
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1: 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It's not part-time. It's not part of the programming or occasional. It's all the programming and all the time. And we're the ones to bring it to you on a daily basis here on 106.7 The Ticket. A blast to be able to bring it to you. Windy? Stay dry. Avoid the windy conditions by and large, but seemingly okay outside. Hopefully it stays that way for those of us in the metropolitan area and for those in our listening audience. So again, 504-438-1067. Talk and text line at 504-438-1067. Getting close to putting a bow on this edition of All Access for a Wednesday, which means we are approaching our closing comments, and they will involve, you guessed it, Ole Miss, LSU, and why not? That's the topic, right? And it's not going to go away until that game is played, and we'll address it next when we continue with the Wednesday edition of All Access. Rudy Dixon, our producer. I'm Ken Trahan. This is your only all-sports station for the greater New Orleans market. 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
12: Even for people who fall asleep easily, staying asleep can be difficult. You wake up, your mind starts to race, you can't turn those thoughts off. Sleep experts say there are a few things you can try. Cognitive shuffling. That's when you choose a random, impersonal, non-emotional word. Then for each letter of that word, think of as many words that begin with each letter as you can before moving on to the next one. It distracts your brain from stress. It also mimics the fragmented thought patterns that usually occur as you drift off to sleep. Sensory grounding is something else. That's when you work through things you can hear, feel, see, smell, or taste. that helps you to be in the moment instead of dwelling on the past or the future. Or just do a mental walkthrough of a place you know well. Familiar but neutral imagery that can calm the brain. I'm Dr. Sanjay Gupta, helping you live a better life.
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4: All folks are focused on Ole Miss LSU at SEC Media Days. Pete Golding at Ole Miss today said that he has no ill feelings toward Lane Kiffin. He said, they're great. Can't wait every morning to call me or text me. It's a highlight of my day. And Golding said he even purchased one of Kiffin's houses in Oxford, Mississippi. So there you go. They get along fine. Will that be the case September 19th? Think again. I'd like to thank Drew Vyshak, Richie Mills, and Robert Emmett for joining us. Tomorrow, it's Michael Green and JT Curtis with the Life Resources Bottom Line Sports Hour. And then Michael with Sports Talk, including Tulane Talk. Tune in then. Until then, Ken Trahan, thanks for joining us, and be a good sport. God bless you, one and all. We are rounding third and heading home. So long.
5: 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All Access was also presented by the All-State Sugar Bowl, representing the best of amateur athletics. 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
24: I read this interesting story the other day, which was written by a colleague of mine, about why so-called, quote, admin nights are the new book club for busy adults. Now, I learned this is a term coined by journalist Chris Collin, who wrote about this life hack in the Wall Street Journal. An admin night is when people come together for a night, a fun night, while holding one another accountable to an assignment. The ones usually considered back burner tasks, the ones that you've been putting off. The person you choose to do an admin night with matters a lot because that's your accountability partner. That's what one person told us. People love the social aspect because it can bring these boring tasks to light, make them feel more fun, and where you go matters as well. You need to have enough space and hopefully not too many distractions. And again, don't forget to leave some time for fun. I'm Dr. Sanjay Gupta, helping you live a better life.
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Orleans. It's time for the man who tells it like it is. You want opinions? He's got them. You want information? He's got it. You want a host who is New Orleans? You found him. Eric Asher and Inside New Orleans.

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0: 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Easy way to catch the program. This week, Mike Dettillier joins us on the show. All right, today's program is brought to you by the Katie's family of restaurants. Katie's Restaurant in Mid-City, Francesco by Katie's on Harrison Avenue. And a little change in our lineup today. Celebrity Chef Scott Craig will join us in the first hour. Normally in the second hour, Jared Paul Joseph of WGNO TV Sports will join us at 5:35 this afternoon right here on the program. As mentioned, our program is brought to you by our friends at the Katie's family of restaurants. Don't forget, it is Christmas in July at Katie's. Three courses for you. And of course, again, you'll love everything about it. The first course is it's a super salad, corner crawfish bisque or a Caesar salad. The second course is shrimp Bucktown Alfredo or a shrimp po' boy, or half rack of blackberry jalapeno ribs, or the all-time classic pepperoni pizza for dessert. It is white chocolate bread pudding that is a fixed cost for you with the Christmas in July. But also, again, so much more happening over at Katie's. 3701 Abbeville, just a block off the Canal Street car line. And, of course, again, they got something for everyone on that menu. Rated the number one neighborhood restaurant by Gambit New Orleans Magazine. And, of course, you can check them out, again, with not just one but two brunches. Katie's is now open on Sunday from 10 a.m. to 5 p.m. That award-winning brunch, which was voted the ninth best brunch in the country by Food Network Top 10, is now on Saturday and Sunday. About some Mimosa Sangria and Bloody Marys available for you for $25. The full menu also available for you to dine. Don't forget, every Tuesday is Taco Tuesday. Outstanding tacos coming out of the kitchen out of Katie's, but also 18 Jello Chargrilled Oysters. Oh, my gosh. They're so delicious. Wednesday night, every Wednesday night, is steak night. We call it a steak extravaganza because it's more than just a steak night. It's four courses for you. Super salad. Your entree is a mouth-watering filet. Scott calls them the mashed potatoes over at Katie's. They're just fully loaded for you. And then, of course, your vegetable that is accompanied with white chocolate bread pudding for dessert. George Loriana's famous Mille Vodka Martini, all for $39. On Thursday, it's $5 off pizza night at Katie's. Also, crab legs now on a Thursday as well. Don't forget about happy hour over at Katie's. Half off appetizers Monday through Friday from 3 to 5. $14 char-grilled oysters, $1 off wine, beer, $4 wells, 3 to 6. 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Get together with friends or family to have some cocktails. Movie night on the patio the first Thursday of the month. And then, of course, again, Scott has a bourbon dinner tonight over at Katie's in conjunction with Tales of the Cocktail in the Iberville Room. Also, again, Mama Mary's Meatloaf on the menu at Katie's, as it is over at Francesca by Katie's, 515 Harrison Avenue. 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I will tell you, the muffaladas at both Katie's and also Francesca by Katie's are outstanding. 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So whether you're planning your next event or you're looking to have a great meal over at Katie's, remember there's plenty of room for your next event or, again, for you and your friends or family to enjoy Katie's. 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All right, hour number two, I'm going to talk about John Summerall. I got to tell you right now, I'm watching John Summerall today at SEC Media Days, and man, I'm just going to miss John Summerall. An unknown when he got to Tulane, really. Nobody had any idea of who he was, what the type of coach he would be. But it was a little sad for me to listen to him today because, Tulane losing him, and you guys know. No disrespect to Lane Kiffin, but John Summerall was my choice for the head coach at LSU. I think he's going to have an incredible success at Florida. And listening to him today brought back so many memories of, again, the 2 years he was at Tulane as their head coach. And of course, the success that he brought with him, from Troy, again, where he had success there as well. And I would expect he's going to have the same type of success in Florida. We'll talk about that in hour number two. Jared Paul Joseph will join us also from WGNO TV Sports. Saints start training camp a week from today. So, again, we'll talk a lot about the training camp. We'll get into SEC Media Days. John Sokoloff, his colleague, was there today. I heard him asking questions to John Summerall. So you know WGNO TV Sports is going to have you covered tonight with the interviews of John Summerall. And, of course, we'll talk to him a little bit about what's happening in the world of sports here in New Orleans. All right, with that said, let's head to the guest line. He's got a busy, busy day for him today. A lot going on over the restaurant, which is a good thing. And he's battling again Tropical Storm Bertha, who, got to be honest with you, I didn't know if I was getting on the air today. When you start talking about Tropical Storm Bertha, because at about 5 minutes before we go on the air, we got a huge gust of wind in Metairie. The electricity goes out. The internet goes out. And I'm sitting here going, okay, well, the Generac generator kicked in, so I'm good. I'm waiting on the internet. I get connected. The next thing you know, 5 minutes later, goes out again. So I know that, again, folks out there, this will be past us in just a few hours, and I would invite you to head out over to Katie's, man. They got a great steak night tonight. A lot of folks probably don't want to cook during, again, a quote-unquote hurricane-type deal. In this case, a tropical storm. Head on down to Katie's. Enjoy yourself a fantastic meal. So joining us on the program now is my good friend, celebrity chef Scott Craig of Katie's, of Francesca Macchiades. Scotty, how you doing today, brother?
1: We're having a hurricane party.
0: That's right. I saw that on the video today, the hurricane party over at Katie's without having the hurricane, and that's a good thing.
1: I'm telling you, man, when

0: get this place open and how hard Stephanie and I had to work to get this place reopened. But yeah, they just don't understand. And, you know, it's been a long run here, man. 32 years is a long time.
1: Yep.
0: And, you know, I mean, Katrina made me a better man, made me more appreciative of everything I have, and nor did I see the success that we would have here at Katie's after, you know, when we got reopened. It's been a godsend, you know, but, you know, I'm blessed. And, you know, nights like tonight are really exciting for me because I get to really show off what I can do outside of what Katie's food is.
1: Yes.
0: And I know Katie's food is great. I get all that, but I get to be creative and actually get to play chef. And we have this bourbon dinner tonight and we sold it out at 30 people, which is what we wanted. We're doing it in the Orpheus room in the front it's going to be absolutely beautiful. I will definitely send you pictures.
1: Yes.
0: It's been a lot of work. And it reminds me of the one we did with George Laureano probably 8 years ago.
1: Yeah, that was fun.
0: I mean, we had 160 people. We sold out the whole building.
1: Yes.
0: And I can't begin to tell you how much work that was. Mm-hmm. And this is a mini version of that. But we're only doing 30 people. But, you know, it's sensible. But it's very high-end bourbons. All Wellers, high-end bourbons. Buffalo Trace. Mm-hmm. We'll have the Buffalo Trace. Bourbon connoisseur, the expert here explaining it all. I've got a Katie's ice figurine coming. We made our own ice cream. We have sticky toffee dessert. I'm doing a short rib with a cherry bourbon glaze. I'm doing a sea bass with a garlic marmalade glaze. I know they're both on the sweet side, but they're both, I mean, the sweet and
1: the bourbon, yeah.
0: Sour. And it's going to be delicious. And then we've got a wild mushroom and brie soup and a little fennel salad. I've got all new plates, and which we're going to start using at Katie's. This is a little funkier than we usually have. Katie's is still growing. And, you know, it's fun, Eric, but you know, it's a lot of work.
1: It's hard. When people don't understand how hard the restaurant business is, okay? They think you open up the doors, you cook some food, and people walk in. And I grew up in the restaurant business. I know how difficult it is. I sat many a days over at Eva's restaurant when my mom had taken over, waiting on people to walk in the door. And, you know, it's not always guaranteed. You get a rainy day, and next thing you know, you're sitting there, and it's empty, right?
0: And then when you cut back on employees because it's been slow, you get hammered.
1: Right, right. And again, it's,
0: you never know when you're going to be busy.
1: You never know. You don't. But it's Scott. You do it well. You've done it well for decades. And again, it shows again with Katie's success. And it's got to be a labor of love, or you can't do that. You cannot be in that job. You cannot be in the restaurant business and do what you do if it's not a labor of love for you.
0: No, you can't. And, you know, and it's hard to have an exit strategy as you get older because you need to find somebody that wants to do this. And there's not too many people crazy enough to want to do this. So it's a labor of love.
1: And
0: Miyagi says, you do karate halfway, you get squished like grape. You can't do it so-so. It has to be all in. And it's really, really hard to be on all of the time. Personally, you know, I just get I'm tired, you know. Mm-hmm. But I do love my restaurant, and I sometimes I wish I could just go back to the way it was when it was just one floor and a little tiny place.
1: Mm-hmm.
0: You know, but.
1: Well, and of course, you have to deal now with everybody's a food critic now, too, right? I mean, you know, everybody's got a phone. Everybody's got a platform. Everybody wants to be a food critic. So that can go both ways with you. On one side, it can be incredible because you're getting a lot of folks that are talking great about the restaurant.
0: It's like our local food critic doesn't have a clue what it takes to exit.

0: execute what we execute in that tiny kitchen and the size menu that we have.
1: Yeah.
0: But all I care about are the 3,000 people that eat here every week, you know?
1: Right.
0: And my staff doesn't get enough credit for what they actually do here. Yes, everyone's a food critic, and it is what it is.
1: Yeah, it is today. It is what it is today. But at the same time, again, that it could be a double-edged sword. It could be great because they're giving you great reviews, et cetera. But on the other side, again, somebody could feel like, again, they didn't get what they were supposed to get. And then, of course, they're trashing your restaurant. You got to take it with a grain of salt. I mean, it's like what I do in this business. You ignore social media in a lot of cases because, again, they're faceless in a lot of cases. Look, you want them to come in your restaurant. You want them to enjoy the restaurant. But at the same time, you're putting out food for thousands, not just one.
0: I really appreciate the people that are honest and they tell you on the spot so you can fix it instead of the ones that go and hide behind a keyboard. And they just don't know what we do and how hard it is, you know, and it's frustrating, but fortunately those are few and far between here.
1: Yes.
0: At
1: no doubt about it.
0: My staff does such an incredible job and we're very lucky. We've got a good team.
1: With that said, let's talk about a couple things. First of all, Christmas in July going on till the end of the month. Again, I talked about it opening up. A three-course meal. You cannot beat that. Tell us all about it.
0: Yeah. I believe Eileen came up with Christmas in July, didn't you, Ben?
1: Mm-hmm.
0: Oh, Connor. My son came up with Christmas in July. And it's been fantastic. I cannot believe the amount of people that are coming through here. It's $25. It's just a little something to get everybody through the summer in these tough financial times. And you can get with a cup of soup or a salad, you can get half a rack of ribs, the shrimp Bucktown pasta, a pepperoni pizza, or a shrimp poor boy with white chocolate bread pudding for $25. You can't beat it. And people are coming in, and we hand them that piece of paper, and they're like, wow, I'll do that. And so
1: I guess they will.
0: it's been wonderful. I mean, it literally saves them about $10, each meal. So, and it gets us through July. And because of that, we've got people in the building. And my staff gets to make money, and it's just, getting through the summer months is literally about just cutting your losses, because you've got overhead. And right now, things are kind of difficult in the United States. Things are expensive. And, it's just one thing after another. But, I've been dealing with curveballs for a long, long time. And I just hit them back, man. I find
1: that's
0: a way
1: all,
0: to hit
1: them
0: back.
1: That's all you can do. Now, Thursdays, I want to remind everybody, is $5 off pizza night, but also crab legs on a Thursday over at Katie's.
0: Yeah.
1: Tonight is steak night.
0: Not just crab legs. We've got blue crab, too.
1: Ooh, blue crab as well.
0: All
1: right. Well, let me put that on my sheet.
0: Really taking off. That's really, really taking off. Yeah, tonight's steak night, and the blue crab. Crabby Thursdays have really.
1: Crabby Thursdays. I love that. I love that.
0: And then the first Thursday of next month, we will be showing Jaws, our next movie night.
1: Okay.
0: We will be showing Jaws, and we will have a plethora of specials that night also, along with $5 off pizza and crab.
1: Beautiful.
0: Crabby Thursday.
1: Yeah. Now, we've got even though Scott's got the bourbon dinner tonight in the Orpheus room, there is steak night, so make sure you head down. Four courses for you. Mouth-watering filet, Scott's loaded mashed potatoes, also with your veggie. That comes also with, a super salad, white chocolate bread pudding for dessert, George Lorena's famous Mille Vodka Martini, $39 tonight at Katie's. I said it before, a lot of folks might not be cooking today, right, with everything that's going on. Head on out, grab a bite to eat over at Katie's tonight, even though they're going to have the bourbon dinner going on. Over there, they have the full restaurant is available for you to dine.
0: Absolutely. I mean, the bourbon dinner won't even affect the rest of the restaurant because we're using our satellite kitchen to cook all of the food. And Chef Jess Parker has been incredible cooking the food. I have been doing so much running, I've hardly had anything to do with the food. And then Eileen Sneddon is our front of the house manager, and she's been a champ with with setting up and getting everything organized. And she started this whole thing 3 weeks ago, mm-hmm. and she's got the room decked out. I mean, it's beautiful, man. And you know, it's just a little something for the summer to get us rolling. You know,
1: mm-hmm.
0: we're actually probably will break even on it because we're just trying to do something great, and it's only 30 people, but we've really gone all out for it. So the next time we do this, we'll be able to charge a little bit more and do it,
1: yep.
0: you know, like we're doing it tonight.
1: And of course, Tales of Cocktail in Town. What an incredible, a brand was created by our good friend Ann Tuneman. Again, it's been yep. passed on, but again, what she created for New Orleans toward the middle of the end of July has been a godsend for restaurants and bars around this city.
0: Well, Annie Tuneman, she's great. She actually introduced us, man.
1: That's right. She sure did.
0: I said, wait, you're going to introduce me to Eric Asher? I've been listening to him for years. He's a legend. Now I know the truth.
1: Yeah, now you know the truth. Yeah, the truth. I got it. Which was a nickname given to me by, again, our mutual friend, Gus Cattingill.
0: Yeah.
1: Again, no doubt. G-Cat.
0: No doubt.
1: G-Cat, my man. Miss G-Cat on the radio, man.
0: Yeah.
1: Miss him on the radio. No doubt.
0: Yeah.
1: Scotty, before we have to take a break in a minute, so before we go to break, because I want to get back and we're going to talk some sports, I want to remind everybody about Francesca by Katie's Chicken Palm Thursday, $5 off pizza on Thursday. Mama's meatloaf on the menu today. Anything going on? We got, of course, Seafood Friday. Anything you want to mention about Francesca?
0: Just that. You just mentioned it. We've got Chicken Palm Thursday, $5 off pizza on Thursday. We've got Seafood Friday. And we're doing really well. So come by and see us at Francesca, too.
1: He goes, that's Celebrity Chef's Scott Craig. I'm Eric Asher. We'll take a quick break here. 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Katie's Restaurant in Mid City, Francesca by Katie's on Harrison Avenue. Remember, Katie's is open for you 7 days a week for lunch and dinner. And, of course, don't forget about the Sunday brunch and Saturday brunch. So I'm telling you right now, that world-famous brunch that voted number 9 on the Food Network Top 10 brunches is available for you now on Saturday and Sunday. 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
11: Now seems as good a time as any to remind you, you don't always have to take healthy habits to the extreme. Not only are you unlikely to stick with something that's difficult, even if you can keep it up, it's probably going to be to the detriment of something else. And chances are that something else is more important. So if you're on a quest to improve your health, I promise the basics are going to take you much further. I'm talking about diet, try and be as plant-based as possible, exercise, meaning multiple rounds of cardio and strength training, and sleep. For most people, 7 to 9 hours a night. I'd like to think of these things as sort of a three-legged stool, right? If you're not doing any one of them, it's really hard to keep balanced with the others. The key here is you don't have to strive for perfection. Doing anything is going to be better than nothing. I'm Dr. Sanjay Gupta, helping you live a better life.
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7: Welcome back to Inside New Orleans. Eric Asher with you until 6. Jude Young takes over at 6 o'clock with Ticket Tonight. That'll be followed by the Deke Show. Deke's got Burt Jones on the program tonight, 7 to 8 right here on the Ticket. Want to tune in for that one for sure. Today's program is brought to you by our friends at the Katie's Family of Restaurants, Katie's Restaurant in Mid-City, Francesca by Katie's on Harrison Avenue, Steak Night tonight at Katie's. Don't forget about the Christmas in July. Special for you, $25 will get you three courses over at Katie's. Our mutual friend, Mike Vazan, sends us both a text saying it was a genius move, and it is, because, again, super salad. Again, the main course is either shrimp Bucktown Alfredo, shrimp poor boy, half rack of blackberry jalapeno ribs, or the all-time classic pepperoni pizza. You finish it off with a white chocolate bread pudding, all for $25. Man, that's a great deal. Head on over to Katie's. You're not cooking tonight because of the tropical storm. Go take advantage of Christmas in July over at Katie's. All right, celebrity chef Scott Craig rejoins us on the program. Scotty, John Summerall spoke today at SEC Media Day, and I got to tell you, I'm going to talk about it in hour number two. Man, got me jonesing for some Summerall, man. I'm tell you, I'm going to miss him at Tulane.
8: Dude, I really, really, really think LSU missed out. I really do. I mean, I like Lane Kiffin. I do. But I really think LSU missed out. Florida is going to be a team to be dealt with. That man is the real deal. As you know, I know him pretty well. And he is a scary good football coach. And so personable. So easy to get to know. The kids are going to love him. You know, as long as they give him the green to pay these kids, he's going to win. And, I mean, he's going to win big at Florida. I'm glad we're not playing, you know. But, you know, I'm a Florida fan now, unless they're playing LSU. But I'm the same.
7: I mean, again, and I've never pulled really for another SEC school. But it's going to be hard for me to pull against John Summerall.
8: I can't stand SEC schools, but I've got to pull for Coach Summerall, man. I'm just telling you, he's as good as it gets. And I was so hoping that Kiffin would bag LSU at the last minute, because I can promise you we would have had John Summerall. And if LSU was smart enough, I can tell you that, because I know they want to hire a guy from Tulane or whatever, but that's ridiculous. I mean, this guy's the real deal.
7: I don't know how much that played into it this time around, though, Scott. I really don't. I don't know how much that they didn't want to hire a guy from Tulane, because I'm telling you right now, I think you're 100% right. I think Kiffin, again, bails on them, heads elsewhere, decides LSU's not the place, decides to stay at Ole Miss, whatever it is. Summerall is the next choice. I got to believe he would have been the next choice. And then that would have been interesting to see again how what he would have chosen out of LSU and also, again, Florida.
8: Well, I got to tell you, man, he wanted the LSU job.
7: Well, you know him. You know him personally. So
8: he really, really wanted the LSU job. And I could feel it when I talked to him. And he indirectly, I mean, he said, man, I love Louisiana. I really would like to stay in Louisiana. But
7: he talked about Louisiana today at his press conference. The difference, again, things that Louisiana people know, the difference between North and South Louisiana and that sliver in the middle. I mean, again, he understands Louisiana. He understands New Orleans. Look, his kids were born here, and they feel like New Orleanians. And I think he's going to bring that same personality, that same zest for life. But also, he's a football coach, okay? And he's going to get that program turned around. I think they won four games last year. They're not winning four games this year, I can promise you.
8: I think he's going to do really well. He may not be in the playoffs this year, but he'll be in the playoffs next year.
7: Look, it takes time to rebuild the program. There's no doubt about it. But he is an incredible recruiter. He's a master motivator, and on top of that, he's an incredible head football coach. So I got no idea, no doubt that he is going to be successful there. And you know, we'll see again how long Lane stays at LSU, whatever it is. But John Summerall is destined for greatness at Florida, in my opinion.
8: Yeah, I agree, Eric. I agree. I'm just, yep. I'm really kind of bummed at LSU that they didn't hire him. I mean, they could, and on top of it, they could have paid him what they're paying Kiffin.
7: Right. They wouldn't have paid him close to what they're paying Kiffin. Right. But, look.
8: I mean, you know, what's $6 million in their world or $7 million in their world? But,
7: right.
8: I mean, that's money they could have given to players, you know.
7: Yeah, but LSU went big game hunting like they always do. They're looking for the biggest name out there, and that's LSU, okay? I mean, and especially when you talk about the football program is considered a blue blood program. Some people can say, wait, are you kidding me? No, football is considered a blue blood program. When you look at it again, the TV, when the broadcast programming comes out, and it's LSU Alabama in November, that's one of the biggest games on the schedule. I don't care what the records are. So again, when you got that kind of audience, you're considered a blue blood.
8: Yeah, no question. And really wish they would have gotten him.
7: Yep. Well, shifting gears to the Saints. They start camp this time next week. Scotty, what are your thoughts on the Saints season? Is this a playoff team this year? Are they a year away? Can they win the NFC South? Your thoughts?
8: A playoff team, Eric. They're a playoff team. You know, they'll probably a wild card. I don't know, man. They could win this division. They might not get in as a wild card, but I don't know.
7: I think wild card would be tough unless we see something that we didn't think we were going to see this season, where they really take an incredible step. But I think they can win the division. I don't see any reason why they cannot be in contention with this division this year if ultimately Shuck is the player that he showed at the end of last season, and the guy and the additions that they made across the board, especially speed on offense, again, doesn't come to fruition to make this team, again, a much better team than they were at the end of last season. I think there's a natural progression for the team.
8: I mean, he needs to be a better player than Baker Mayfield. And, you know, Forte and I were talking about it the other day. He's like, no, man, he's better. Baker Mayfield, blah, blah, blah. And Raphael said the same thing. And I'm like, blah, blah, blah, blah, blah. I think the ceiling's way higher than Baker Mayfield. Way higher. And I think this guy, I mean, he's a pure quarterback. And I really think the ceiling is high with the talent they're putting around him. I think that I think they're going to be good. I really think they're going to be good. You know, and you could say I'm crazy, but I think they could be a playoff team. They just got to win the division, and if they do that,
7: Well, you worry a little bit about injuries because of depth.
8: Of course,
7: But I think that overall they've added more quality players to the roster. Look, we don't know what the wide receiver position is going to be, but you know they've upgraded the speed there. There's some youth there, so you don't know how, again, they'll assimilate themselves into the NFL, especially some of these young guys, but they do have the raw speed you're looking for. They're a better team, in my opinion, with Kamara than they would be without, and I think it's going to be a nice 1-2 punch. The question to me is, again, the depth along the offensive line, and then will Ken Ruiz again finally be the player that he was supposed to be when they drafted him in the first round? Defensively, again, they're pretty much the same, but they did lose two key players in DeMario Davis and Alante Taylor. You know, how they are able to overcome the loss of two guys that meant a lot to this defense is going to be interesting to see how it plays out. But they have a great coach, man. I mean, Staley's one of the best defensive coordinators in the NFL. So I feel good about them as well. I think they're going to challenge for the division.
8: I do too. And, you know, I also believe this, and this is going to be shocking for you. I think Moore is a better coach than Pate. I think he's more grounded. I think he's going to prove that he's a better football coach than Sean Payton. Sean Payton's too cocky. He makes too many mistakes coaching. You know what? Yeah, that's with the boys too. You know, remember when Drew Brees beat the Archer throwing footballs? He was as accurate as an Archer throwing the ball. Remember that?
7: Yeah, I remember that. Yes.
8: Sean Payton won one Super Bowl with that man. Think about it, Eric. He had 3-7-9 seasons. He had a horrible team after when he came back from his dumb suspension that he should have never put himself in that position. And then they got lucky and had a good draft in 17 and still couldn't win a Super Bowl with Drew Brees. Oh, man. Think about it. I think Moore's going to be a better coach than Sean Payton ever dreamed of. And they also asked me, who's going to win a Super Bowl? Who's going to win a Super Bowl first, the Saints or the Broncos? The Saints
7: and?
8: Are going to win a Super Bowl for the Broncos.
7: Okay, that's out on a limb, considering the Broncos are a little bit further along than the Saints are right now. There's no doubt about it. And, of course,
8: what's
7: more
8: special about them? Their quarterback's not that good.
7: No, I'm with you.
8: And you got Sean Payton with an average quarterback trying to do things that Drew Brees did.
7: Mm-hmm.
8: Drew Brees carried that team.
7: Agreed.
8: And the only reason they won the 2010 Super Bowl was because they led the freaking league in turnovers.
7: Internals, interceptions, yes.
8: Think about it. I'm telling you, bro. I know what I'm talking about.
7: I can't wait to see year two of Kellen Moore, okay? Because we expected an offensive genius last year. He just didn't have the personnel to get that done. He's got another year of these guys in the system. He's upgraded again the speed on offense. He's going to have now two outstanding backs in that backfield that are interchangeable. I can't wait to see what he's going to do year two.
8: Well, I'm telling you, I am fired up about the Saints this year. More fired up than I've been in a long time because I think we've got the players. I think we've got the players. You'll see. We'll see.
7: Yep, no, we'll see. I mean, I worry about depth. You know, I mean, the NFL, again, is a league of attrition. 17, again, tough weeks where, again, you got to overcome a lot of injuries. You got to be a little bit lucky. And that's the only thing I worry about, again, more than anything else, is if they have to go to the second team, again, in any position, are they good enough that they won't have a significant drop-off?
8: Well, yeah, I mean, you know, they've got to avoid injuries. They can't avoid injuries. It's going to be the same old thing, and then I'll be wrong.
7: Especially to the quarterback, right? Especially to Tyler Shuck. Because the drop-off from Shuck to Rattler to Wilson is going to be, again, enormous.
8: Yeah. You know, Wilson, if he can learn the offense, he's going to be better than Rattler. And remember, I was the guy that said Rattler should be the starting quarterback, and they shouldn't worry about drafting a quarterback until this year.
7: Mm-hmm. Is what it is.
8: Maybe I was.
7: Nobody knew Tyler Shuck was going to be Tyler Shuck. Nobody knew he was going to be the guy he was at the end of last season. Nobody. Come on. Not even the guys that were in training camp watching him knew that, based on what he did in camp.
8: Right. But you know, I mean, he looked good against bad teams.
7: Mm-hmm.
8: But he looked really good.
7: But he also was a determining factor in those wins. He willed his team to win.
8: With nobody around him.
7: Where Rattler couldn't do that.
8: No, Rattler could not do that. And who knows if he had started a few games earlier. Just a few games earlier.
7: Yeah.
8: A couple more games, we're in the playoffs.
7: Might have. No, there's no doubt. No doubt.
8: You know, if that were a skiff, we'd all be sailing. Right?
7: Yeah, but we don't want to be sailing today. We're glad we are high and dry today. I know everybody's glad we are high and dry today. That is for sure.
8: It's even raining, man.
7: No, I know. They were telling me, they were saying last night, I'm watching the weather, and they're saying they're going to have a heat advisory and a tropical storm, and I'm like, what? Look, I don't mind the wind. I got lawn furniture blowing all over the back of the house, but you know, other than that, I'll take that any day over the flooding rains or a hurricane.
8: Eric, you're supposed to pick up your lawn furniture.
7: Well, I mean, I didn't buy into this again for a 50-mile-an-hour gust, so we'll see. Although we did have some really severe gusts here earlier today, but it's fine. It's calmed down a lot now. Okay, so you know we're good. That's what I'm telling everybody. Tonight is the night to get out to Katie's and enjoy a fantastic meal. A lot of folks probably didn't figure out. I don't know if I'm going to cook or not tonight. Take the family out. Get down to Katie's. Scott, what you got? What you got covered? Got for them? Got about a minute left.
8: Well, it's steak night. We've got soft shell crabs. We got to be honest, that's all I know because we've been so enthralled with this bourbon dinner. But
7: the weekend we'll have a fantastic menu.
8: Come on out. It's steak night. Come on out.
7: Yep.
8: We're going to have a great menu this weekend. But just come see us, man. I'm here all night.
7: Yep, no doubt. Thank you, my friend. Appreciate you as always.
8: Thanks, Eric.
7: There he goes.
8: Right.
7: Celebrity Chef Scott Craig. He's got a lot of work to do. He's got 30 people coming in and drinking a little bourbon dinner tonight over at Katie's. All right, you are listening to Inside New Orleans, brought to you by the Katie's Family Restaurants, Katie's Restaurant in Mid-City, Francesca by Katie's on Harrison Avenue. I'm Eric Asher. 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We'll be right back.
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11: What are the chances you are listening to this while drinking a nice hot cup of coffee? If so, don't let me stop you. For years, we've been reporting on the health benefits of coffee, and that's not going to stop today. A new study, this one out of Harvard School of Public Health, found that coffee and tea could help lower your risk of developing dementia. People who enjoyed 1 to 3 caffeinated cups a day saw the biggest impact. In addition to the caffeine, coffee contains hundreds of bioactive compounds that can influence inflammation, glucose metabolism, vascular function, and oxidative stress. It's also possible coffee drinkers might be doing other things that keep them healthy. Eating a more balanced diet, getting plenty of exercise, sleep, not smoking, or drinking too much alcohol. And finally, staying socially active. I'm Dr. Sanjay Gupta, helping you live a better life.
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I'm your host, Eric Asher. Don't forget, coming up next, it'll be Jerry Paul Joseph at 5:35. Following this program, it will be Jude Young with Ticket Tonight, and also the Deke Balvia Show starting at 7 o'clock. Burt Jones, former LSU great, will be his guest. Keep it live and local. Keep it right here on The Ticket.

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It's time for the man who tells it like it is. You want a bitch? 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You want information? 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You want a host who is New Orleans? You found him. Eric Adams.

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Mike Dettillier is our guest this week on the program. Special thanks to Scott Craig of Katie's for joining us in hour number one. Those that are tuning in for Scott, he's got a bourbon dinner for Tales of the Cocktail that is starting at 6, so he had to jump into the dinner, so we had him at 5 today. Jared Paul Joseph of WGNO TV Sports will join us at 5:30. We'll get his take on the Saints, LSU, Tulane, Pels, as much as we can get in the 20 minutes that we have him. We will cover all the home teams. Don't forget about my friends over at Katie's and, of course, the Katie's family of restaurants. Katie's Restaurant in Mid City, Francesca by Katie's on Harrison Avenue. Of course, we start with Katie's, rated number one neighborhood restaurant by Gambit New Orleans Magazine, and of course, again, has been on recently voted the ninth best brunch in the country on Food Network, on Food Network's top 10. And of course, speaking of that Sunday brunch, that Saturday brunch, you can enjoy the brunches. Remember, though, also Katie's is open from Sunday from 10 a.m. until 5 p.m. That Saturday and Sunday brunch is from 11 a.m. until 2 p.m. Bottle of Mimosa, Sangria, and Bloody Marys accompany that for $25. The full menu also available for you. And then we get into the specials, ladies and gentlemen, on Taco Tuesday. Outstanding tacos coming out of the kitchen at Katie's, but it's not just that. It's the $18 charbroiled oysters that you can start your meal with. Maybe you make it a meal. They're that good. Maybe you want to have a couple servings of that. All I can tell you is the charbroiled oysters are outstanding over at Katie's. Tonight is Wednesday night. That means steak night. We call it a steak extravaganza because it's no longer just, again, they throw steak, potato, and your vegetable. No. Four courses. Super salad. Your entree includes a mouth-watering filet, Scott's loaded mashed potatoes, your vegetable. That is accompanied with white chocolate bread pudding for desserts and of course, a cocktail to boot. George Loriana's Mille Vodka Martini, all for $39. Can't beat it. And of course, over on Thursdays, you can enjoy $5 off on pizza night over at Katie's, but also Crabby Thursday. Blue crabs as well as crab legs prepared for you right there at Katie's for you. So I know that, again, a lot of New Orleanians just love the blue crabs, love the crab legs. My daughter's one of them. When my kids come in town, they're going straight for the Louisiana seafood. Crabby Thursday is one that you got to have over at Katie's. Half off appetizers Monday through Friday from 3 to 5, along with their happy hour specials. That includes $14 char-grilled oysters, $1 off wine, beer, $4 Wells, and then, of course, that's 3 to 6, 3 to 4 course dinners every night. The patio is available to dine in or have your next event. 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It is movie night. 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Don't forget about the second floor at Katie's. The Orpheus Room is where the Tales of the Cocktail event is tonight. But again, there are two private rooms for your next event. 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
But also, don't forget about Chicken Palm Thursday, $5 off pizza on Thursday, and then, of course, Seafood Friday. Tom Fitzmaurice called the burger over at Francesca by Katie's, the best in town. I love the muffaladas, both Katie's and also Francesca by Katie's. 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That's Katie's Restaurant in Mid-City, Francesca by Katie's on Harrison Avenue. All part of, again, our great sponsorship of this program and proud sponsor of our Wednesday show. All right, let's get into it. As I'm doing my research today for the show, I'm listening to John Summerall as I've been doing listening to the coaches over the SEC media days, and I was really looking forward to hearing John talk. And I got to tell you what, it turned out to be a little bit melancholy for me, right? I was a little bit sad, a little bit happy, but I was more sad than anything else. What an incredible head football coach! What an incredible leader of men! What a master motivator John Summerall is! Look, I've said it so many times while Summerall was at Tulane. Listening to this guy speak, right? The passion for the game of football makes you want to put on a uniform and run through the wall for him. I mean, I can't tell you how many times I'm listening to a press conference, listening to him speak, and I'm like, oh, man, he's got me motivated. And Summerall's just such a huge loss for the Tulane program. There's just no getting around it, okay? When you find a diamond in like that, you want to hold on to him. I can't say in the rough, because he left Troy ready for the challenge at Tulane. He turned Troy around, okay, into an outstanding program in its own realm, in its own right. And then, of course, you look at what happened here. Look, Fritz built the foundation. There's no doubt about it. But Summerall solidified that foundation. They made Tulane the premier G5 team in the nation. And, look, beautiful times, right? Summerall was 19-7, 14-2 in the American over two seasons at Tulane, making the American championship game in both of his seasons as head coach. When you look at him, I said this previously on the program, the perfect head coach for the new era of college football. I mean, since day one, he gets it. And today he talked about it, okay? He talked about the fact that becoming the head coach at 2022 at Troy and then Tulane, he's in the NIL era. He's in the unlimited transfer era. He's in the portal era. And he knows only the chaos of that era. And that has helped him grow as a head coach, okay? He turned that Tulane roster over in both of his seasons using the transfer portal to perfection. His ability to identify talent, motivate, develop that talent, mold that talent into a team is what sets him apart from most coaches. And when you talk about now the fact that he's got the resources he has more resources now than he's ever had as a head coach of any program. And look, Tulane's resources were not bad, especially when you talk about a G5 team, right? He mentioned that as well today. About the fact that the resources he had. He said that of any other previous head coaching staff, he talked about, again, that between the staff, the facilities, NIL money, everything that he's got going for him over at Florida right now. And I'm telling you right now, folks, let me tell you right now, the dude is loaded for bear, okay? When it comes to recruiting, he is a master at recruiting like Ed Orgeron. He's Orgeron without the bravado and showmanship, right? I mean, like, this guy can recruit, but he's all about winning. And that's been the thing when you talk about him. And any place he's gone, he has won. And that's hard to do, okay? When you walk into a program at Troy, you turn that around. Your expectation when you go to Tulane is to keep this thing going with Fritz had done. But remember,

Florida fans who are critical of the hire, that they didn't think Summerall deserved the Florida job. They felt like they got burned by Billy Napier coming in from a G5 school and wasn't able to handle the SEC. I'm telling you right now, those Florida fans, I'll say it again, he isn't Billy Napier. The Florida job isn't too big for him. And, again, he will put University of Florida football back in contention for championships. And I'm telling you right now, okay, like I said it back when he took the job, and I'll say it again today on July the 22nd, 2026, book it, ladies and gentlemen, book it, okay? Like Scott, he was my choice for the LSU head coaching job, okay? And I can tell you right now, I can promise you, he will be every bit as good of a head coach as Lane Kiffin. I have no doubts. Now, a little bit difference, right? Kiffin has the pedigree. He's got the name recognition. He's got more head coaching experience. 14 years in college, 1 year in the pros. He was an assistant for 9 years on the offensive side of the ball and on the collegiate game, you know, with some great programs, obviously including, again, Alabama under Nick Saban. You look at Summerall, not as many years, obviously, in the game, right? 4 years of head coaching experience. Two at Troy, two at Tulane, but 15 seasons of being an assistant head coach, all on the defensive side of the ball. Here's what you look at now when you're still doing the tail of the tape, okay? Both coaches are going to have NIL money to spend. Both coaches now have NFL-type facilities they can sell to recruits. Both coaches are excellent recruiters, and both have engaging personalities. That not only can, again, that are great for the media, but they can reach their teams, okay? The fans of the programs, again, fall in love with Kiffin or Summerall when they show up on campus. But let me be clear, okay? Let me be perfectly clear, okay? Summerall will have an incredible success at the University of Florida, okay? And he will do it without that traveling circus that comes with Lane Kiffin. And that's just a fact. Like it, don't like it, again, whatever it is. He does things a different way than Lane Kiffin. And let me say this. To me, there's no doubt that when you look at the recent past of LSU, and maybe just the history of LSU as well, right? LSU loves chaos, okay? The Kiffin, and when you talk about chaos, the chaos that Kiffin will bring, I mean, it's pretty obvious they want that at LSU. Look, they hired Will Wade as their head basketball coach, Kim Mulkey to run their women's basketball program. I mean, flamboyance seems to be a prerequisite to be a head coach at LSU these days. And I got no issue with that, okay? Look, I've said it on this program, I've said it on my previous programs, okay, that LSU, when you talk about hiring head coaches, it mirrors what Louisiana voters do. They gravitate, again, to politicians that are more flamboyant. And the more flamboyant you are, the better chance you got of being elected. The more flamboyant you are at LSU, if you're winning, you're going to be beloved, okay? We've seen it. Summerall isn't flamboyant, okay? He brings a linebacker's mentality to coaching. It's not going to dazzle you with showmanship or self-promotion, okay? You're going to get that with Lane Kiffin. That's fine. Lane Kiffin is who Lane Kiffin is. And he's got that Lane Kiffin brand. And the brand was big enough and enticing enough that not just LSU, but Florida was also looking at Lane Kiffin as their next head coach. And again, he was the number one prospect out there in terms of head coaches that could have been available last season. And the deal for LSU was to go out and to get the best possible head coach they could get, but also to get somebody that would be putting this LSU program back on the map, get them back into championship contention, and also, again, put the eyes and ears of the nation on LSU, and Lane Kiffin can do that. Okay, whether you like him, hate him, that's who he is. He's going to put a lot of eyes on LSU, and that could be a good thing, especially when you're trying to be able to, again, restart the brand, turn it into a championship brand, but also be in a situation where in today's day and age with social media, which he has embraced, to be able to reach today's athlete, today's student athlete. Kiffin has been a master at it, okay, and utilizing his brand to get that done. Look, there are kids, we saw it again when him taking the job, kids that came to LSU that were not considering LSU simply because Lane Kiffin became the head coach, especially on the offensive side of the ball. So, look, there's a place for Lane Kiffin,
And obviously LSU right now is that

0: spot, and we are hoping and praying that he has incredible success. On the flip side, Summerall coaches with emotion. I mean, you want Summerall on the sidelines, he would like to strap on a helmet, the pads, and drive you right into the turf. I mean, I'm telling you. And you could feel that energy, okay, whether you're at the game or you're watching the game on TV. But at the end of the day, I'll say it again. Summerall is the perfect coach for today's era of college football, okay? He's going to embrace the history of University of Florida football. He and his family have become part of the Gainesville community, just like they did here in New Orleans. I mean, we've heard other coaches say how much they love the city of New Orleans, this and that. The Summeralls immerse themselves in our culture, okay? I mean, you saw it. They became New Orleanians. He talked about the fact that his children were born here. And also, again, his love for Tulane, it was non-negotiable for him to leave Tulane before they got in the college football playoffs and made their run there. That he would have stayed at Tulane. He would not have taken the job at Florida anywhere else if the demand would have been leave now and start with the program. That's something that can be applauded. When you look at who he is and what he's done, his accomplishments again at Troy and Tulane, there's no reason to think that he will not have success in Florida. And of course, unlike Kiffin, who I believe will be looking for the next job, the next challenge, if he gets the expected success he's anticipated to have at LSU, I believe the next stop for Kiffin is the NFL. I believe that after what happened and transpired in Oakland, that he would like to have a second bite at the apple to prove he can be an NFL head coach. So if there's success at LSU quickly, I can see him moving on. I think if Summerall has the expected success that he is going to have at Florida, he can stay there for the next decade. I just think they're cut from a different cloth. But I will say this. New Orleans and Tulane will miss Summerall. There's no way of knowing if new head Tulane head coach Will Hall can sustain the success that Fritz and Summerall had as Tulane head coaches. And we have no idea if in 5 years from now LSU is going to have buyer's remorse when it comes to hiring Kiffin over Summerall. But I'll say it again. I have no doubt in 5 years from now that Summerall is going to have great success at Florida and will be in a position to either stay at Florida or will be on the short list for every top college job, period. He's that good of a coach. He's the total package for today's era of college football. And I know if you're a Tulane fan, I know that if you're a New Orleanian, you're probably a lot like me. You're going to miss John Summerall. Man, I was fired up watching that press conference today, and I'm telling you, I told Scott this earlier, we were talking about it. I'm an LSU fan. I'm a Tulane fan. I'm a Saints fan. I'm a Pelicans fan. I'm a hometown fan, right? Those are the teams I'm pulling for. I'm not pulling for any other teams in the SEC. I never have. I'll be pulling for Florida and Summerall as long as they're not playing LSU or Tulane. It's hard not to pull for John Summerall, considering the man, the coach, the person he is, and how he embraced our community and immersed himself in it, and what he did for Tulane as well in terms of their football program. Just an amazing coach, an amazing man, and we in New Orleans are better for him being here the short period of time he was, over 2 years, and what he had given to our community, but also what he gave to Tulane as well. John Summerall will be missed. I know I'm missing him today, that's for sure. All right, folks, don't forget about my friends over at Burkhart. Again, my friends at Burkhart, when it comes to Generac generators, and look, I'm glad I got one today, okay? I told you before, I'm sitting here waiting for the show to go off about 5 minutes before game time, and the power goes out. And then the power comes on, and then the power goes out. 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Remember, we've got Chicken Palm Thursday and $5 off pizza over at Francesca by Katie's on Thursday. My member is Meatloaf on Wednesday, both Katie's and Francesca by Katie's. You've got Seafood Friday at Francesca by Katie's. And don't forget about Christmas in July over at Katie's. Folks, listen to this. Not cooking tonight? Head on over to Katie's. $25 will get you three courses. Soup or salad, corn and crawfish bisque, or a Caesar salad. For the main course, shrimp Bucktown Alfredo, a shrimp poor boy, half rack of blackberry jalapeno ribs, or again a pepperoni pizza. And for dessert, white chocolate bread pudding. Three courses for you. Outstanding menu items. Head on down to Katie's. Katie's Restaurant in Mid-City. Steak night tonight as well. I'm Eric Asher. You're listening to Inside New Orleans on 106.7 The Ticket. I want to remind you, Jude Young follows our program from 6 to 7. Following that program is Deke Bellavia. Tonight, Burt Jones, LSU great, on the line with Deke. Make sure you keep it locked right here on The Ticket for live and local sports and live sports talk for you. Nobody has a longer live sports block than we do right here at The Ticket. We'll be right back with Jared Paul Joseph of WGNO-TV Sports. 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
7: What are the chances you are listening to this while drinking a nice hot cup of coffee? If so, don't let me stop you. For years, we've been reporting on the health benefits of coffee, and that's not going to stop today. A new study, this one out of Harvard School of Public Health, found that coffee and tea could help lower your risk of developing dementia. People who enjoyed 1 to 3 caffeinated cups a day saw the biggest impact. In addition to the caffeine, coffee contains hundreds of bioactive compounds that can influence inflammation, glucose metabolism, vascular function, and oxidative stress. It's also possible coffee drinkers might be doing other things that keep them healthy. Eating a more balanced diet, getting plenty of exercise, sleep, not smoking, or drinking too much alcohol. And finally, staying socially active. I'm Dr. Sanjay Gupta, helping you live a better life.
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0: Welcome back to Inside New Orleans. Eric Asher with you until 6. 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He'll be talking about the SEC Media Day, 6 to 7. That'll be followed by the Deke Show. Burt Jones, a legendary quarterback at LSU, former quarterback for the Baltimore Colts, will be Deke's guest tonight. That's 7 to 8 right here on the ticket. Today's program is brought to you by our friends at the Katie's Family Restaurants. Katie's Restaurant in Mid-City, steak night tonight. Don't forget about Christmas in July, that $25 special, three courses for you, available for you, open to close at Katie's 7 days a week. Also at Francesca by Katie's, it is my memory is meatloaf today, but also tomorrow is Chicken Palm Thursday, $5 off pizza. And then, of course, on Friday, it is Seafood Friday. Francesca by Katie's open Monday through Saturday. Katie's open 7 days a week. Katie's and the Katie's Family of Restaurants, proud sponsor of our Wednesday show. All right, join us on our program now. I just love having this guy on the program. TV, radio, I don't care. He's so knowledgeable, great delivery, does a fantastic job as a great storyteller for WGNO TV Sports. And I'm telling you, the sports guys over at WGNO TV Sports giving you more and more every day, again, when it comes to their sports content. Jared Paul Joseph joins on the program. Jared, how are you, my friend?
1: I'm doing well. Never really a slow season in sports, so we're rolling with SEC Media Days now. How are you?
0: I'm doing great. Thanks for your time, as always, my friend. Hey, before we get started, tell the folks about all the great programming over at Channel 26, but also the sports guys have a podcast now talking about all local sports. Tell us all about it.
1: Yes, sir. Always happy to be on. Right now, we do have two podcasts rolling out, our weekly one, What's Going On in Sports, where we recap the headlines throughout the week, both in the Crescent City and in the state of Louisiana, and that's on Fridays. Today, we do have our Black and Gold weekly podcast, where we specifically focus on the New Orleans Saints, talking about them, their biggest headlines, maybe biggest areas of needs, trending storylines, and, I mean, we're in the last week before training camp begins, so we'll be previewing training camp coming up as well, talking about some significant things, and even having a future Saints Hall of Fame guest on the podcast today with an interview with our Megan Glover, so discussing some of the key factors of what this team will have heading into the 2026 season. And, of course, you can always catch us weekdays, 6 and 10 o'clock on WGNO. And, of course, high school football right around the corner. So we're going to have Friday night football rolling back in once again with our scrimmage show in a few weeks. Then we'll have the Jamboree, and then we'll have week one, and we'll be off and rolling. So it'll be another good time. And, of course, with college football as well, we're going to have the SEC on ABC. And when LSU's in prime time, you get a one-hour post-game special. And then whenever they're in another slot, you get a 30-minute special. But so far, we're going to have LSU versus Clemson, LSU versus Ole Miss right here on WGNO. Then a one-hour post-game special where you'll be able to hear reports from the field, but most importantly, hearing from the head coach as well. And above all else, some great analysis from our sports director, Richie Mills, and our analyst, Lester Ricard, in studio, talking about the biggest moments of the games.
0: Yeah, I would agree. And how can folks follow you on social media, very active on social media? How can they do that?
1: They can find me on Instagram, on Facebook, on Twitter, or X, if you will, Jared P. Joseph on Instagram, and X, Jared Paul Joseph on Facebook, Jared Paul Joseph as well on TikTok and Threads as well. Just, you know, all the social media platforms, I'm there. Just find the guy with the mic in his hand, and he'll find me, certainly.
0: No doubt. Does a great job with Channel 26 as well. All right, Jared, it is SEC Media Days. The SEC Media is anticipating Lane Kiffin tomorrow, speaking before, again, the contingent of SEC Media there. In Louisiana, Peterborough poised, waiting for, again, the opener against Clemson, and, of course, the opening of camp. What are your thoughts on this year's version of the LSU Tigers? How good can they be?
1: I think they're good enough to be 10-2 if all things mesh well. And I think those expectations are probably reasonable compared to what has been a flip of the script, if you will, with the national media. The national media is saying championship or bust. And it's like for the first time the fans and the local media may have a more measured expectation. But when you look at the investment that this roster has and some of the retention as well from both the roster and the coaching standpoint, I think a 10-win regular season has to be the benchmark. Doing something that had not been done during the Brian Kelly era and getting a double-digit regular season win record is very much paramount for what Lane Kiffin needs to do in year one. I wouldn't say championship or bust this year, but I would definitely say college football playoff or bust. And when you look at the way they invested into this roster, getting a guy like a Jordan Seaton, getting Sam Levitt, getting some great weapons on the outside like a Trey Wilson from Ole Miss as well, going even on the defensive side, getting more players that are playmakers, getting T.J. Dottery as well, getting some pass rushers and linebackers in there, and even more in the safeties room. I think there's just so much that's been invested into this team when it comes to the transfer portal and also getting some big guys in on the defensive line, signing Lamar Brown, signing, more importantly, Richard Anderson, some big guys on the interior in addition to what you've already gotten. And then keeping in mind two things from the personnel standpoint. Lane Kiffin has been on the record before saying how easy it is for his offense to be learned and to be produced and to be efficiently operated. And we saw that during his first season at Ole Miss, which was the COVID year in 2020, that offense was already up and running. And so you expect that, although Sam Levitt may be a step behind because he wasn't practicing much during spring while recovering from that Liz Frank foot injury, you expect Sam Levitt to be able to step in and still have some immediate impact. And then if he does need some time, you do bring back a defensive coordinator who is one of the best defensive play callers and coaches in all of college football when it comes to Blake Baker, who took a defense from the bottom of the barrel to a fringe top 25 unit last year. And so you expect that defense to go from top 25 to a top 10 as well, and that can be something you can lean on while you're waiting for the offense to get its sea legs under itself as well. So I do think with the way that this roster has been constructed, with the investment in it, and then you also remember that you have retained the key guys on defense when it comes to bringing back a Whit Weeks, bringing back a guy like a DJ Pickett, and also maintaining Corey Raymond and having Blake Baker for the coaching staff as well, I think all signs point to upwardness when it comes to making sure that this team goes in the right direction and they actually produce on the field and get the results you desire.
0: Kara Paul Joseph, Channel 26 Sports, WGNO-TV here in New Orleans, is our guest. Let's shift gears to the Saints, who this time next week will be on the practice field and getting ready for the upcoming season. Your thoughts on this year's version of the New Orleans Saints?
1: I think this is a team that could be, I'd say, divisional title or bust, if you will, if we're talking about expectations. And it goes to some of the parallels that I just said about LSU, you know, in their own different lens. But they added some investment in very much nearly every position, and they added some much-needed depth as well. And so you look at the offensive line. They went and they got David Edwards to stop their rotating door when it came to Trevor Penning. And then you also got Jeremiah Wright to be a depth piece behind Cesar Ruiz in case Cesar does get hurt. So the offensive line does have some shored up, and it also has some depth with it. At running back, you're going to get a guy like Travis Achane. You've made sure to keep Alvin Kamara. So now you have a great 1-2 punch and maybe some depth behind them if you do need to use more than just those two guys. And maybe it's an Aldrick Estimate. Maybe Kendre Miller finally stays healthy and can produce whenever we've seen the flashes that he's been able to do. At tight end, you go and you get Noah Fant in free agency, and you go and you draft Oscar Delp out of Georgia. So that's another key piece there. Wide receiver, we know we want to see more out of Jordan Tyson than what we saw from OTAs and minicamp. Maybe letting him loose a little bit, not keeping him on a pitch count, so that way, you know, Hoot Nation isn't getting very pensive about an investment with the 8th overall pick going to a wideout. But we saw what Jordan Tyson could do at the collegiate level. We also need to keep an eye on Bryce Lance, a very speedy, tall receiver, 6'4", 6'3", running a 4.3, coming out of North Dakota State. And then, of course, you have Berrion Brown going in there as well. And then on the defensive side, I mean, you bring back Julian Blackman. That creates a great safety rotation with Jonas Sanctum, with Justin Reed, the cornerbacks with Kool-Aid McKinstry and Quincy Riley. Maybe they'll be able to keep going along as well. But you look at the investment that this entire defense and this entire coaching staff has as well with the offense. In addition, I think this team should finally get that first divisional title since the 2020 season, and they may be poised to do so with both a fourth-place schedule, but also the addition of progression when it comes to Tyler Shuck entering year two with more weapons and a better offensive line with him.
0: Talk about your anticipation of the progression of Shuck in year two, because to me, that's the key to everything that is New Orleans Saints this season.
1: I think it'll be paramount, and I think the fact that he gets to spend an entire offseason as QB1, he gets to spend OTAs, voluntary, you know, organized team activities, mandatory minicamp and this upcoming training camp, and even just having some workouts with his receivers off the field, you know, outside of regular activities. I think that'll be all be paramount, all be key. He already has some film to go on as well to build himself up to be better. And additionally, he is also entering a second year into the same system, which is always good for a quarterback. And we know that he played 7 years of college football, and there were so many rotations when it came to the teams he was playing with, but also the play callers that he had to deal with as well. And so when you get consistency when it comes to the head coach and to the quarterback's coach, the OC, and the offensive play calling, I think that really will pay its dividends for Tyler Shuck. And you know, he has the weapons around him to help him out. He still has his legs to help him when it comes to the learning curve. If he doesn't see something and he can still run, that's also a big plus for them. But I do expect Tyler Shuck to, you know, if he had nine games he played last year, 8.5 really, and then 8 starts as well, but still 9 starts rather. But you see him throwing for about 2,000 yards and getting 10 touchdowns. Let's get closer to that 3,500, 4,000-yard mark and maybe closer to 30 passing touchdowns or so, and being able to attack all defenses with your legs as well, being able to be a real dual-threat quarterback. So I think we'll see some good progression from him, just simply because he's entering this offseason and now this training camp without a QB competition and being the undisputed starting quarterback.
0: Yeah, I can't wait to see his progression in year two and see again how he's going to develop going forward. Across the facility is the New Orleans Pelicans are domiciled. I got to ask you, Jared, are they running it back with the same team after again losing 117 games over the last 2 years with that group?
1: Looks like it. Looks like it, because they have not done much of anything when it comes to free agency. We knew, we heard those rumblings of they were going to be very aggressive when it came to free agency or even attacking the NBA draft, and they have not. And that has been the biggest disappointment so far, is that they haven't done anything to really move the needle of attention. You just saw that there was another local reporter who's being taken away from the New Orleans area, Will Guillory, and he's going to Houston. And it's not to say that the journalism isn't bad. Will Guillory is a great reporter, but it's to say the interest is bad. And that's because there's no change going on here. The investment isn't enough. And listen, Joe Dumars can, you know, hang his hat on his first half of his tenure when it came to the Detroit Pistons as a general manager or, you know, president of basketball operations, if you will.
0: Sure.
1: But that second half still remains as well. And so we saw you lead the Pistons to championship contention and getting a trophy in 04. We also saw this team start to slowly decline as well. And now you look at the Pelicans and we're looking at another roster where it's like, well, if they stay healthy, how many times are we going to run it back with the same roster, with the same players, hoping that you don't keep repeating the same cycle whenever it's literally becoming insanity at this point to keep repeating the same things? If they had not traded for Derrick Queen, and Derrick Queen is a quality player, but if they had not traded for him, they'd have had two top 10 picks in this past draft. A draft that had A.J. Devonta, that had Darius Acuff Jr., they had Darren Peterson, had so much talent in there. Even at the local level, Chris Sinak and seeing Alan Graves, seeing so many guys in there. Yes, you do get some good quality pieces when it comes to signing undrafted free agent Solomon Washington out of Carver. You do draft St. Augustine alum Jaron Pierre Jr. So you do have some good quality pieces from the local angle as well, but you could have had that in addition to maybe some good draft capital to move up higher in this past draft. And that did not happen because you hung your hat on last year's draft when this year's was already known to have been a stacked one that could move the needle generationally like the 96 and the 03 draft classes.
0: Right. Now, in your opinion, is it the center position they desperately need to upgrade, or is it the is it outside shooting, or is it both?
1: I'd say it's both, because you need both, and especially in the Western Conference, when you have to deal with guys like Nikola Jokic, Alfred Şengün, and Victor Wembanyama, you need a big man who can be in there continuously and be able to go up against those big men. But also, at the same time, you need that shooting to be productive as well. And some of that does hang on Zion Williamson being healthy, because I remember a couple of years ago when he was healthy and he was able to drive the lane and attract all the defense, three-point shooters were nearly 70% shooting from the three-point lane whenever they had passes from Zion kicking it out to them. So it's a little bit of a combination of making sure he stays healthy, but also making sure you have the right guys out there who can make the shots. And so do we have the right people in there if you're the New Orleans Pelicans? Do you say to yourselves, we have the right people? And if they think that, that's one thing. But the results have shown differently, and the public perception as well has talked differently.
0: And, Jared, you mentioned it. The entire West got better, okay? You can't stay stagnant. You've got to get better somehow. And the only way they can do it is a trade. And look, at this point, it doesn't look like, again, Poole's going to get traded. I don't know if you really want to trade Murray. You definitely don't want to trade Murphy. So you're kind of stuck between a rock and a hard place.
1: Yeah, but the problem is that was the one piece they could have and probably should have traded was Trey Murphy III. And there's nothing against him, but he's your most tradable asset. He's a tremendous upside offensive playmaker. He's dominant when he gets going. He's 6'10", with great three-point range and efficiency. And you know that he's not the best defender. And so when I say that, I mean that in the sense of he's not someone who Jamal Mosley will hang his hat on to build that defensive culture. Now, a guy like like DeJounte Murray will be, Herb Jones will be, because those are guys who are very good defenders, and DeJounte is also a great two-way player when it comes to being able to take over the offense and distribute the ball. So you have two great defenders already in that sense. But if you wanted some real capital, if you wanted some real access to being able to get into the top 10 of this draft, you're getting some draft capital for future years, I think Trey Murphy III would have been the way to go. But they did nothing, and so it just leaves you in a state of what will this team do besides repeat the same cycle of low winning percentage.
0: Yeah, no doubt. And I don't know how many Pelican fans will be up for that in this upcoming season. We'll see how that plays out. Thank you for your time today. Always appreciate jumping on the radio show, the TV show. Love your take. Once again, tell folks how they can follow you on social media. Check out all the great programming over Channel Show 26 Sports.
1: Yes, sir. It's always happy to be on. 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Facebook, Jared Paul Joseph TV. And same with TikTok, Jared Paul Joseph. 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And then we do have, again, two podcasts going on right now. Wednesdays do have Black and Gold Weekly, where we talk about the New Orleans Saints and specificity. Friday is What's Going On in Sports, where we talk about all the headlines in general when it comes to sports, both in the Crescent City and in the surrounding areas, and, of course, the state of Louisiana. And we'll have things keeping and going down the pipe as well as LSU football season comes along. And, of course, we'll have Friday Night Football and, of course, SEC on ABC following all that action for College Football Saturday.
0: Thank you, my friend. Appreciate it as always. Have a great week. We'll check in with you soon. Appreciate it as always.
1: Yes, sir.
0: There he goes, Jared Paul Joseph, WGNO TV Sports. 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
15: A better life with Dr. Sanjay Gupta.
16: Across the country right now, at this very moment, there are probably arguments taking place about who's doing more of the housework, the homework, the shuttling of kids from this activity to that. It's true. By and large, women do more of this than men. But doesn't have to be that way. And if you and your spouse can level that playing field, it's going to make both of you and your kids happier. Psychologist Yelena Kecmanovic says this might be how you get there. As hard as it might be at first, try to think of your partner like a teammate, not an adversary. Learn how to do some of the chores your partner does to get a better understanding of how much effort something takes. And finally, take the time to acknowledge what the other person is doing. And every now and then, even express your appreciation. That'll go a long way. I'm Dr. Sanjay Gupta, helping you live a better life.

0: All right, folks, that's it for me. Thanks so much for tuning in. I want to remind everybody again that tonight is steak night over at Katie's. Also, Christmas in July, that $25 three-course meal you can get 7 days a week over at Katie's. Francesca by Katie's closing soon, but remember, tomorrow is Chicken Farm Thursday, $5 off pizza. And, of course, you've got Seafood Friday at the Katie's family of restaurants. I'm Eric Asher. Thanks so much for tuning in. I want to thank Jared Paul Joseph and also Scott Craig for joining us for the program. Coming up next is Ticket Tonight with Jude Young. That'll be followed by The Deke Show. Deke's guest tonight, Burt Jones, former LSU great. 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
2: 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Ticket Tonight is also brought to you by Lamarck Ford and Lamarck Lincoln in Kenner, by Bergeron Automotive in Metairie, by Lifegate Church in Metairie, by Premier Automotive, with locations 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
3: It is hump night. That's right. And we have gotten over the hump that is Tropical Storm Bertha, is over Louisiana. May all future tropical systems be as feckless as this one. Feckless will be our word of the day on the program, right? Trying to keep our vocabulary expanded a little bit. But the show will focus mostly on SEC Media Days because the juiciness of the four-day event clearly stacked as far as our local interest goes in the second half. Lane Kiffin tomorrow, first thing, a little after 8 a.m. New Orleans time over in Tampa. But today, two really good ones amongst the group. And Alabama and Kalen DeBoer weren't even the headliners as far as we're concerned, but we'll have a little mention of DeBoer in the course of this program. But how about John Sumrall taking over Florida, having his first SEC Media Days after the two great years at Tulane? And in the afternoon, because Sumrall was part of the morning session, Pete Golding, Ole Miss. We said Lane Kiffin's name already. Lane Kiffin's name keeps coming up over in Tampa. And we start with Sumrall as he tries to rebuild the Florida program. Kiffin even mentioned to him, well, was a local reporter out of Baton Rouge, Chelsea Boucher, of the NBC affiliate in Red Stick, just asking impressions, because this was later in the day, because you have to know how the SEC Media Days are set up. You've got the main big podium press conference with the opening statement and questions there, and then there's another sit down with the coach after that. In the latter, Boucher asking, just Sumrall's a defensive guy, his thoughts on Lane Kiffin, his offenses, and a follow-up question about, well, just what's it like in Louisiana, which he has left behind?
4: They're explosive. They're fast. The tempo they play at, always seem to have great skill players. A lot of respect for what they do and how they do it. But, yeah, it's a challenge. They present major challenges schematically, and they've always got great players, it seems like.
5: Obviously, you spent some time in New Orleans at Tulane. What makes the state of Louisiana different? Is it the culture? Is it the atmosphere?
4: Yeah, the culture in Louisiana is great. You know, Louisiana is really two states. It's North Louisiana and South Louisiana, right? I-10 or I-20. I probably fit a little bit better around I-10, but I like I-22. I grew up closer to I-20, but Louisiana is a great state. A lot of great people there. A lot of friendships still there.
3: We throw in that sound bite just because everybody wants to know opinions about Kiffin because of the big move. Not like he hasn't already been in the SEC for many years as a coordinator and six, the most recent ones, as Ole Miss's head coach. But interesting that Sumrall would be asked about that by anybody, considering that LSU-Florida annual matchup we've gotten so used to, part of the SEC schedule expansion and rotation, not a permanent opponent for either side, so we don't get that this year. But it just goes to show that Sumrall was more than ready to give a good, if short, answer on observing, well, you observe everything as a coach. Even teams you don't play when you get time to do so, because you're always learning. You're always stealing, quite honestly, if you can, because that's important. They say the NFL is a copycat league. So is college football. Every level, you see something, hey, that works. I want to see if I can implement that too. But let's get into the meat and potatoes of it with Sumrall. Starting with, well, you knew this was going to come up, because there's been attempts at parallels. The idea of leaving your team or not with the current setup of college football during a season, right? When you're going into December and you've still got stuff to play for, college football playoffs, Tulane and Ole Miss both going last year. Sumrall, of course, stayed put. Lane Kiffin, of course, did not. Here's what Sumrall had to say the first time about the whole concept of coaches leaving in season.
6: Of course, you decided to stay with Tulane last year going into the playoffs. Some other coaches decided to jump ship. Talk a little bit about that decision-making process to stay with the team.
7: Well, I'd say no two decisions are alike. You know, like Lane and I are friends, and Lane and I talked several times through the process of October, November about what it was looking like for both of our schedules of how things were going to unfold, and you'd be kicked out of our team meeting. I swear, like, you're lucky I'm not going to throw this freaking podium right now. Like, drives me crazy. I would say who is that, but I'm not going to embarrass anybody. But no, no two situations are different. Lane and I talked as we were going through it. He's like, you and I are going through the same thing in November. I'm like, no, Lane, we're not. If you leave, you're leaving an SEC school to go to an SEC school. It's a little different. I'm leaving Tulane. But it was challenging to do it. I wouldn't have done it any other way. I may have, on the front end of taking this job, maybe not been at my best every second for Florida, because I wanted to make sure I left Tulane the right way. If any university had told me I couldn't coach in the playoff game, I don't think I'd have taken the job, just because I couldn't leave the team I had coached all year. That's one of the issues. I'm not going to get into politics or any of that stuff, legislation. I don't care about all that, really. It's not my lane. I'm a football coach right now. But, you know, the calendar we have, I've heard Coach Saban mention it on game day at the end of last year, and he said it beautifully, but our calendar does not make sense fully. Like, the NFL, they have it figured out. They play games, and then after the Super Bowl, then they have player movement, like free agency, the draft, OTAs, practice, training camp, play games again. And then when players move, coaches change jobs too around the same time, or before that actually, but right after the Super Bowl. It's when the coaching movement happens. You know, Kellen Moore, a good friend of mine, he was the OC with the Eagles a couple years ago and couldn't leave because they had to play in the Super Bowl. So he couldn't officially take the Saints job. And so the calendar we've got in college football right now, going from being a one semester sport essentially to now we're playing our championship game in late January, it doesn't match up with the movement of players and coaches very well. And so that it's cumbersome, to say the least. I did not envy Lane's situation at all. Every time he and I would talk, I felt awful for what he was going through and everybody involved, because it wasn't fair to anyone.
3: That answer had depth and was kind of juicy. First of all, Lane Kiffin's name not brought up in the question, but John Sumrall's no fool. He knew what they wanted to hear, what they wanted him to address, and making it clear that it was different. In-conference rival, same level, power level, jobs, versus the chance to advance and the idea of Tulane wasn't going to want John Sumrall to leave when the Wave had a historic opportunity in the playoffs. So if Sumrall wanted to stay, Florida, if they're good with it, it's all good. It was all good. And he understands the difference with Kiffin. And it's interesting. It's just a reminder. And you'll get a feel of this when we talk about Pete Golding a little later. These coaches, it's a brotherhood. I mean, they're mostly friends. They're colleagues for sure. They communicate quite a bit. Kellen Moore and John Sumrall are friends. Obviously a pretty good relationship to be able to be sharing texts during the time that both Sumrall and Kiffin are being sought for big jobs by, in some cases, same employers, right? Sumrall wound up at Florida. Florida wanted Kiffin. Just thought it was interesting that Sumrall completely understood what they wanted to hear and, as usual, gives a fantastic answer. Now, he was asked a little bit more about his decision to finish up at Tulane, and he reiterated, and Greenway fans have to appreciate this, because you know he 100% means it and meant it at the time, that he was not leaving the Wave unless he got to finish up the historic season with them.
8: When you go back to your decision to go to Florida from Tulane, how big of a deal was it for you personally that Florida's administration said, hey, you know, if you want to coach Tulane through the postseason, we will allow you to do that? How big of a deal was that for you as compared to maybe some other opportunities?
9: Non-negotiable. If somebody had, I don't care what the offer was on the other side, if somebody had said, hey, we need you to take this job and do it on our terms with how you finish the job at Tulane, the answer was not no, it was hell no. All right, so I was going to do it the way I wanted to do it at the end of Tulane. That place, those kids had given me so much. Like, I was not going to walk out on that situation the wrong way. I think how you walk into a place says a lot about you. I think how you walk out of a place says a lot about you, too. And so if somebody wanted me to, like, fly back and forth every day during game prep for a conference championship week, wasn't happening. I was going to be locked in to help Tulane win as many games for as long as we could.
3: You can have a good relationship with somebody, but also say, hey, I wouldn't have done it the way Kiffin did it. Even pointing out the fact that the situations were clearly different in regards to job, I don't want to say desirability, because I don't want Tulane to ever be insulted, but, you know, there are levels to this. The point that he made was he would have let Florida go if Florida would have been like, we need you in here right now. Early signing period, you got to be 100% locked in on this. Portal's opening at the start of January. We just can't wait. We can't have you waste time. I know he meant that. And for Florida, you're thinking, well, I mean, we're just coming off mediocrity under Billy Napier. So, yeah, we can do that. This isn't going to be necessarily a quick fix. We didn't hire your Lane Kiffin type, who came in with bravado and a track record as a head coach at the highest level, where you get that guy in there, they're going to have the expectations that you expect them to meet. You're paying them at that level to get it done right away, to make us good, great right away. Florida, well, they couldn't get Kiffin. They couldn't get a coach that you would expect to deliver that. So they're taking the up-and-comer and saying, we'll be a little patient here, because, well, at least the AD, right, who took some grief, not getting Kiffin, not getting a splash hire, he's patient. Florida, the administration anyway, is patient, trying to see if Sumrall can get it right. Now, Sumrall also got some questions about his time at Troy. Of course, two very successful years in the Sun Belt before his two at Tulane. And this matters, as you'll see in a moment. Summerall very passionate about Troy. If anything, it's sort of interesting. You get the feeling that the way he answered the questions about Tulane versus Troy, that, boy, that time there, that was just a fit for him. And he explains just how much Troy means to him still.
9: Everything. Troy University, Dr. Jack Hawkins, special place, special people. I really feel like that's where I became a better assistant working for Neil Brown. It's when I started to feel like, all right, I'm learning how to be not just a good assistant, but like maybe a great assistant coach. And then I wouldn't be in the chair I'm in right now if it wasn't for Troy. Gave me my first opportunity to be a head coach. Many of the Troy players, Kamani Vidal, Tez Johnson, a lot of these guys came back to Gainesville and trained this offseason. Some Kamani spent a month and a half with us. I'm like, why are you still here? But those the people at Troy, Alabama, that place, it's a football place now. They love it there. They're ate up with it. That's a really cool town. Love Troy. Love the people there. You know, we had Morgan Wallen in Gainesville, and I had a suite for the concert. And one night I split the suite with Todd Golden, our basketball coach. Then the second night, everybody in that suite was from Troy, Alabama. They're all my friends that don't really care about me being the head coach anywhere. But yeah, Troy's a special place.
10: Left side, then pass it forward.
3: Yeah, he had, look, a chance to do it for the first time as a head coach. You always remember your first love, right? And you sort of keep that first love in your memory on a pedestal because it was so emotional and so special. But also the time there, the friendships made culturally, you know, you think about off the field. Based on Summerall's background, maybe a better fit than New Orleans, which grabs a lot of people's hearts, as we all know, but not a cultural fit for everybody. Yet Summerall is a fit anywhere, and he was certainly a fit at Tulane, and he was ready for the job at Tulane. And, of course, here on the Ticket, the home of the Wave, don't forget every Tulane football game on the Green Wave Radio Network, live on 106.7, starting with September 5th at Duke. But Summerall won't be leading them. Will Hall will be. And Summerall wouldn't be at Florida and wouldn't feel like he's ready to be at Florida without his time at Tulane. And he explains the difference here. When you start thinking about why did Billy Napier, after being incredible over in Lafayette in the Sun Belt, not get the job done at Florida? Summerall explains the difference here. Why he is ready for the Florida job now, but he doesn't think he would have been if he'd have went straight from Troy.
10: You obviously led Tulane to new heights, and you know, now you're taking over a behemoth of a program in the Gators. How do you think you grew as a coach at Tulane the last couple of years? Where do you think you grew? And did that time prepare you for what you're walking into in Gainesville?
9: That's a great question, John. I think had I made the jump from Troy to Florida, that would have been really hard to take on, a lot to digest, maybe more to manage than I had been exposed to or prepared for properly. When I left Troy to go to Tulane, a little bit more money involved with your roster, maybe a little bit different type of school, urban environment versus rural. Academic setting is a little bit more unique and different at Tulane. So there were some things that Tulane, that experience provided me with that I think prepared me holistically to be in the seat I'm in now. I feel like if I'd have gone straight from Troy to one of these jobs, I would have skipped a step I needed selfishly to know how to do this job well. And so Tulane, the resourcing

0: over in Tampa covering SEC Media Days. And must be something about these guys named John who leave off the H, the J-O-Ns. They're pretty good at their job. Sumrall certainly was really good at two stops so far. Now, in this hyper-competitive SEC, deal with the nine-game schedule. He's like, no problem with that. Let's go. Answered it that way, as you'd expect from Sumrall. But the reality is the SEC is an absolute gauntlet. It has been for many years. Throw Texas and Oklahoma now into the mix, and it's even more so. But when it comes down to it, when Sumrall was asked at the end of his main availability, you know, the big podium, the big stage, just to talk about the right now, the here and now with the Gators, there's just something about, you know, being able to put into words, which you know is more than just coach speak, the idea that Sumrall's an excellent communicator, and reasons why a lot of us locally who watched him work the past two seasons think he's going to be very successful in Gainesville. Here's what he said about Florida right now.
1: We've got to get better every day. We can't waste a day. We're nowhere near arrived. Like, we can't waste a practice rep. You know, everything we do right now matters. It's all counting towards our development. And so, for me, I just think the urgency we have to do things with, it's got to feel a little different than maybe what people are comfortable with at times. That's everybody our building. And so, every day matters. Every rep matters. Every meeting matters. You know, there's nothing that doesn't matter. We don't do anything just because. It all matters. And so we've got to continue to stack good days. We have a long way to go. I'm not trying to temper expectations. My expectation is to win every time we play. We have a freaking long way to go.
0: Yep. I mean, plain and simple, he's trying to make Florida contender again, and I think that applies when you talk about this time of year, current college football, so many ins and outs as far as the roster go. Whether you've been winning or not, whether you've been there or not, that's absolutely true. And it's just the point that when you hear Sumrall answer these questions, you hear the sincerity in his voice. Like, you don't doubt that he's trying to craft something that sounds right to get his message across, but you also don't doubt, I say the word again, sincerity. The fact that what you see and hear is what you get, and he could just as easily be saying that to his players in the meeting room on the practice field as he is at a press conference to reporters. He's just so at ease with that, and that's why, again, just like we thought locally, that was the obvious hire, had Tulane experience, was ready for the next step up, coming from Troy to New Orleans to pick up the baton here with the Green Wave. And he left the program, which is saying a lot, in even better shape than what he received from Willie Fritz. And I don't think Billy Napier was some sort of total disaster at Florida. He just didn't get the job done on the field. And I'm sure he was there fighting some battles, saying some areas where the program, the support from the department, was deficient, and that probably helped improve matters in a way that he didn't get to stay around long enough to benefit from. So when it comes down to it, Florida was ready for a guy like Sumrall. I think Sumrall's ready for a job like Florida, and it will be intriguing to watch exactly how that goes. And oh, by the way, there was some interest from Ole Miss in Sumrall. Sumrall wound up going to Florida. Pete Golding, from defensive coordinator to head coach, they're going to play this season. That's a date we're not going to have circled on the calendar, quite like September 19th, week three of the regular season. LSU's return, Lane Kiffin's return to Oxford to face Ole Miss. That one we're going to be watching and talking about and drooling over until we finally get it. And Golding had his first SEC Media Day experience in the big job, in the head coach's chair, at the head coach's podium. And I thought he was pretty impressive today. We'll get to that in a moment. 504 438-1067 is the number. Talk or text, either way. We would love to hear from you and certainly love to hear your thoughts.

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5: Talk or text. 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Weekdays, that is, of live local sports talk. Pete Golding, 42 years old, now a head coach on the college level for the first time. He did 3 great years as basically the head coach of the defense. That's what you are, like Blake Baker is now under Lane Kiffin. And I almost forget with Golding, but was focused on a little bit, even said the magic words Hammond America, because that's where he's from. At one point, he was an assistant coach at Southeastern. And, well, look, he's kind of a perfect country fit kind of guy. I mean, I say that in a good way, because the North Shore is more country in these parts, and went to Delta State in Mississippi, and in part moved, as he explained it, and we'll hear from him, from Alabama, working for Nick Saban, to Ole Miss, because that's where he wanted to be, I think, culturally. Say that again, pretty good fit for him at the same time, getting to run your own show on defense versus working for Nick Saban, coaching a defense. Two very different things. Anyway, he's under a lot of pressure, just like Lane Kiffin, just like John Sumrall. But I quickly, before we hear more from Golding, want to point out, without hearing a single word from Kalen DeBoer, who was also featured with Alabama today, that those guys, it's a different kind of pressure in Tuscaloosa. Let me point out, Bama won 10 games last year. They went to the SEC championship game. No, they didn't win, but they won a college football playoff game on the road against another SEC team in Oklahoma. Now, it wasn't pretty against Indiana. Wasn't pretty at all. But Indiana was clearly by far the best team in the country last year. It was what it was. Does that sound like a disaster, a failure, a substandard season? Well, you wouldn't know it. Just here's a sampling of the questions, just the questions that DeBoer was asked today in Tampa. And you'll get a feel for what Alabama pressure, post-Nick Saban, and of course, post-Bear Bryant as well, right? That history. You'll get a feel for what real pressure is in college football. Hit it, Rudy.
6: Coach, for the longest time, Alabama, they were the face of the SEC. Now it's been 3 years since the SEC has even appeared in the national championship. What do you have to do to get this program back to being the face of the SEC and, well, get the SEC back on top nationally?
7: Kalen, do you think your time at Alabama will be defined by whether you win a national championship?
8: What have been your points of emphasis on the offseason so you don't have the same outcome in this upcoming season?
5: Yes, the same horrible outcome. 11 wins. 10-win regular season. College football playoff victory. You didn't win at all. You weren't even a top 4 seed. Disaster. I don't know how DeBoer makes it in Tuscaloosa. I don't know who makes it in Tuscaloosa. They had the two best coaches in the history of college football. Alabama wouldn't be what it is. And certainly it supported them in the right ways. One was an alum and Bear Bryant. One was just dumb luck and timing with Saban. Alabama fan, I don't know. They're going to almost force that particular culture a decline on themselves if they're not careful. And newsflash, they're not going to be careful. Anyway, P. Golding. Can he get the job done following the footsteps of Lane Kiffin? What's interesting about Golding, besides just seeming to be a pretty great guy, is he's got the right mindset here. And he certainly has the right mindset on the, you know, the question was always going to come regarding Lane Kiffin. Ask yourself this question before you hear what Golding had to say. And you think about his ascension to being a head coach, from being a coordinator elsewhere to going to Oxford. Think about this. Why would he have anything but good feelings about Lane Kiffin? Here's what Pete had to say.
9: Look, you know, I get this everywhere we go. So we're on our caravan tour right now with Ole Miss, and we go every Tuesday and Thursday and take a couple players and go around the country. So we go Q&A with everybody. So that's everybody. Tell me how you really feel about them. You know, they're like this intimate, you know, environment. But Lane and I are good. Like so, you know, I did not know Coach Kiffin prior to taking the Ole Miss job. I think everybody just assumes Alabama. I wasn't at Alabama when Coach Kiffin was, you know. So I didn't come to Ole Miss because of Coach Kiffin. I came to Ole Miss to be at Ole Miss to raise three kids. So, you know, our relationship really grew in those 3.5 years. And he did a lot for me. And I was very, very appreciative of how he treated me and my family and learned a lot from him. So I have no ill will towards Coach Kiffin. He texts me on a regular basis, and there's certain things that we'll talk about, and there are certain things that we don't talk about. He's very competitive, just like I'm very competitive, right? And so obviously a lot of this went a different direction when now he had a new job with new responsibilities, and he's going to be super competitive to be the best that he can at that job, right, which is his job. And so I can separate the two. I know some people can't. So, you know, I tell a lot of these people, and I probably shouldn't say this, but I don't care. All right. Like I told an Ole Miss group the other day at 21, I said, all right, in 2021, if you said you could look in 2025 and you're about to be 11-1 to go to the playoff, would you take it if your coach was leaving? They're like, hell yeah. I was like, you would. Everybody won from it. It's okay, Keith. Like you made a great hire. You did a great job. Every place isn't for everybody. That's coaches. That's players. That's your job. That's everything. And that's okay. You know, and so throughout the process, I'll be the first one to tell you, I told him I was thinking he was dumb if he was to leave. I wanted him to stay. That was a selfish decision because I love being the DC where I was at. Right. But he decided what was better for him and his family. And that's for him to decide. So I have no ill will towards him at all. All right. Wish him the best of luck. We play him like every other SEC team, and we're going to both show up and spot the ball and play. So I talk to him on a regular basis, but no ill will at all. Right. And really appreciative of how he treated me and my family. And then this created an unbelievable opportunity for me as well on top that I really wasn't looking for, but so appreciative to have.
5: You can almost see Steve Harvey's face. You feel like it's Family Feud. And everybody's clapping, good answer, but not when it's a stupid answer and they're just trying to be supportive. It actually is a good answer, like the number one answer on this particular survey for Golding to give, because it was honest, you hear it in his voice, absolutely true. Golding benefited from Lane Kiffin. Ole Miss did too. They're jilted, we'll get to that, and Golding will explain to you why that's natural too. But he also had to face the heat a little bit because controversy in the offseason, not just involving, and even before the offseason, right? Not just involving Lane Kiffin, but Golding having to deal with the tampering charges from Clemson. I mean, texting Clemson players directly, allegedly, right? So Golding was asked one question about tampering and gave the general canned answer. And then he got real, and I loved it. And he was right. Pete. On tampering.
9: All right, let me put it to you this way, okay? Like, it'd be, so obviously you're a reporter, right? Would you quit your job before interviewing for another job or being offered another job? No, nobody would. But right, but we have a portal that you can go in with a do not contact. I'm gonna quit my job where I'm getting paid, and I'm gonna go in saying I need a new job, but nobody can call me to interview. Like, what have we created? So we've created it on top of representation for these players, right? That it's their responsibility to make sure they get paid really well and they also have opportunities. So by design, it's put a lot of people in bad positions. And let's not act like recruiting in college football for the last 100 years is the most moral thing, right, that's ever been existed. I mean, like, what are we talking about here? So I'm really not going to get into my feelings. And I know how I've been educated to answer this question, right? Does that make sense? It's where we have a great, great compliance department, right, and all those type of things. But no, I mean, the model obviously has been broken, and I'm all for everybody being on the same playing field and doing the same things. I get it. But I think that's in any job, right? Like coaches, we're under contract. You don't think other ADs are calling us during the year? Same ones that are bitching about all this stuff are the same ones calling coaches, right, to come to other schools, right, and everything. So it's everywhere. It's in every profession. So I'm not saying I've got all the answers. I'm not saying that at all, right? Does that make sense? So we go by then the rules of the program, right, and how the flow, just like when you're on the interstate and people are flying by you, what do you start doing? You're damn right, you're going to get hit, right? Does that make sense? In this profession, you're going to get fired.
5: I love it. I love it. Real talk, not coach speak, real talk. And that really handles it, right? You really can't say anything else other than that. College football is broken, including the transfer process. And it's about bettering yourself and keeping up with the Joneses. You got to do what you got to do. And it's up to the powers that be to get it right, whether it happens in Washington, D.C., or if the conferences with the NCAA can figure it out. Absolutely love it. I don't know if Golding will get the job done in the end, the wins and the losses, but he's ready to be the front man for the program in case you hadn't heard from or seen him this offseason. Pretty good. And of course, he had to answer another question about LSU Ole Miss animosity. And basically, he was asked, you think this will all die down after the teams finally get together? Game's over and that's it. Right? Well, Golding made it pretty clear that for his team, for his program, that's got to be it. But the reality of the fan bases, well, in this case, certainly Ole Miss, it's not going to die down after they play. Rudy, hit it.
10: It's up to y'all. Okay. No, I mean, there's always going to be history. It's the ex, right? I mean, there's always going to be the history. Like, do you have an ex? Are you married? Okay, all right. Well, if you do get married, right, and you have an ex that your wife knows about, like, she doesn't ever end. She's never dead, right? Like, she's always going to get brought up. And so that's kind of lit where it is right now, right? That's always going to be there a little bit, which is fun to a certain degree. But, you know, the thing about this league, as y'all know, like, your focus better be on LSU. It better be on LSU week three. Right. And if your focus isn't on a Kentucky at home and you lose the game and go to the playoffs, your focus isn't on a Florida on the road. Right. When you're number five in the country and you lose it over to the playoffs, like, you got to put your focus week in and week out in this league, which is what I love about this league.
5: I mean, nailed it again. Right. When it comes down to it. And if you're thinking about what it must be like to have a certain kind of ex, some of you out there may have a certain kind of ex who's on that Lane Kiffin level, a kind of outspoken, that kind of like to antagonize. That makes it a little harder, right? It's going to be hard for Ole Miss if they don't win and win big. And if they don't win as big as LSU. So all the talk and all the nonsense are going to come down to, will Ole Miss continue to be successful? And what level of success are they willing to accept? Kiffin may be the best they can get, or maybe Golding winds up being a star, a big star. They're certainly hoping that. But either way, we're going to see that game, week three of college football season, but it ain't going to be quiet after that game, particularly. Well, either way, right? If Ole Miss wins, chirp, chirp, chirp. If the Rebels lose, there'll be some chirping, all right, but it'll be from the guy that's now in Baton Rouge. And there'll be a lot of traffic on social media. That's good for us, right? Fans, you know you love it. And we sports talk folks, well, it's good for business, right? And business is good because of you on New Orleans' only all sports radio station, which you should take with you wherever you go by downloading the 106.7 The Ticket app today. If you haven't already done so, what are you doing? Come on, get with it. 504-438-1067 is the number. Back with a little more. Before we turn it over to the big chief at the top of the hour here on Ticket Tonight. Again, 504-438-1067.
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12: I read this interesting story the other day, which was written by a colleague of mine, about why so-called, quote, admin nights are the new book club for busy adults. Now, I learned this is a term coined by journalist Chris Collin, who wrote about this life hack in the Wall Street Journal. An admin night is when people come together for a night, a fun night, while holding one another accountable to an assignment. The ones usually considered back burner tasks, the ones that you've been putting off. The person you choose to do an admin night with matters a lot, because that's your accountability partner. That's what one person told us. People love the social aspect because it can bring these boring tasks to light, make them feel more fun, and where you go matters as well. You need to have enough space and hopefully not too many distractions. And again, don't forget to leave some time for fun. I'm Dr. Sanjay Gupta, helping you live a better life.
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2: Although traditionalists will grumble, shout out to Tulane Athletics in partnership with Lear Field, Tulane Sports Properties, as they've made a deal and announced it with American Safety to be their first ever jersey patch sponsor. 5-year deal, according to Tulane Athletics, but just for Green Wave baseball and volleyball. So they haven't sold the big boys yet, or the biggest boys, right? Football and men's basketball, but you got to make that revenue any way you can. We'll see what patches they wind up selling for football and men's basketball, which of course you can hear with the voice of the Wave, Corey Glore and company, right here on The Ticket. College football right around the corner. Catch the reigning American Conference champs beginning September 5th at Duke, here on the home of the Wave, 106.7 The Ticket. A little update on what's going on in Washington. You got the Big Ten, the Big 12, and the ACC commissioners all working on that bipartisan bill to try to get things agreeable. I think, Greg, I know at this point that Greg Sankey, SEC Media Days, they've already worked with the Big Ten and made their concerns known and wishes known about the bill. They did it together, and I'm sure Sankey, once we get through SEC Media Days, will probably be more active in those talks. But the best talks, a guy who used to coach, who's now a senator, this is not a comment on Tommy Tuberville's work otherwise as a representative from the state of Alabama, but Senator Tuberville, totally agree with him, pointing out, I got a better idea. It's called the Student Athlete Act. Wants to establish exactly what the NCAA is trying to establish. 5 consecutive years of eligibility. 1 penalty-free transfer. Get rid of all the discretionary waivers and restore meaningful enforcement authority. In other words, keep it simple, stupid. I've been saying that. This Protect College Sports Act is trying to address every single thing. And you're going to codify something. It's going to lead to a lot of confusion, a lot of upset people, court cases. Instead of just giving the NCAA some basic support here, some basic power to legislate what the schools want, it's not talking about how much money they can offer, not limiting that, but simply, hey guys, it's a good idea. Let's limit college athletics to traditional college age guys like it's been and make 5-on-5 work and not try to overstep our bounds here. Quote from Tuberville, college sports do not need a federal takeover. They need clear rules governing transfers and eligibility. And let the schools, the student athletes, the agents, let them figure out how much money they're going to spend. Let the market dictate what they can spend. And when those limits are reached, they're reached as far as what goes in the student athletes' pockets. NCAA shouldn't be involved in any of that, in my opinion. And I understand the employment of student athletes' side. That really goes into politics, right? But once you go there, I'm going to say it again, financially, it will bring college sports to its knees and hurt everybody financially, and it'll hurt the fans if it ever gets to that point. And maybe one day it will. How's that happen? College athletes become, and college athletic departments become like clubs are in other countries. It won't be a true part of the university, but just a connection to the university. That may be the end game, but that end game, I promise you, is not anytime soon. This is Ticket Tonight. About to turn it over to the Big Chief. Stay tuned because he's got a great interview lined up with an absolute Louisiana legend. The Ruston Rifle, the one and only Burt Jones, whose number 7 will be retired in Tiger Stadium this upcoming football season. Here's a man who was, well, the poster on everybody's wall that wanted to be a quarterback in the 70s. The fantastic former Baltimore Colt. And we'll hear from him about his career and what his thoughts are on modern football, maybe even modern college sports, right? Stay tuned for that with the Big Chief on the Deke Show in just a few moments. Back to wrap things up on Ticket Tonight after this time out on New Orleans' only all sports radio station.
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9: Now seems as good a time as any to remind you, you don't always have to take healthy habits to the extreme. Not only are you unlikely to stick with something that's difficult, even if you can keep it up, it's probably going to be to the detriment of something else. And chances are that something else is more important. So if you're on a quest to improve your health, I promise the basics are going to take you much further. I'm talking about diet, try and be as plant-based as possible, exercise, meaning multiple rounds of cardio and strength training, and sleep. For most people, 7 to 9 hours a night. I like to think of these things as sort of a three-legged stool, right? If you're not doing any one of them, it's really hard to keep balanced with the others. The key here is you don't have to strive for perfection. Doing anything is going to be better than nothing. I'm Dr. Sanjay Gupta, helping you live a better life.
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2: When we reconvene tomorrow for Ticket Tonight at 6 p.m., we'll hear from Lane Kiffin. First thing in the morning, final day of SEC Media Days in Tampa. It's a sandwich where the Leidenheimer bread's better than the meat. It's LSU, then Arkansas and Mississippi State, and the Texas Longhorns close it out. Yeah, the bread sounds better. We'll probably hear from Arch Manning. We'll probably hear from Longhorns coach Steve Sarkisian, but we all want to hear what Lane has to say. He's been the topic of conversation all week at SEC Media Days, after all. Speaking of LSU, once again, stay tuned. Burt Jones, the Rustin Rifle, will be with the Big Chief, Deke Bellavia, Deke's guest tonight on The Deke Show. 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
1: 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Ticket Tonight was also presented by the Allstate Sugar Bowl, representing the best of amateur athletics. Ticket Tonight was also brought to you by Lamarck Ford and Lamarck Lincoln in Kenner, Bergeron Automotive in Metairie, by LifeGate Church in Metairie, by Premier Automotive, with locations throughout the New Orleans area, John Curtis Christian School in River Ridge, Francesca by Katie's in Lakeview, Life Resources Ministries, Game On Social Hub in Kenner, and by the New Orleans Bowl and Rhino 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